0: And finally, Canada's inflation rate rose to 3.2% in May. That's up from 2.8% in April. And that is your World This Hour. For CBC News, I'm Neil Herland.
1: Hey there, I'm CBC meteorologist Ryan Snodden with your latest forecast for mainland Nova Scotia. Tonight, increasing clouds with a chance for showers before morning for western areas. Fog patches developing, light winds with lows of 9 to 13. For Tuesday, rain beginning for western areas and central areas throughout the morning. We'll see afternoon showers for eastern areas and then rain beginning in the evening. Fog patches lingering near the Atlantic coastline on Tuesday. Winds southeast 20 gusting to 40 with highs of 16 to 20.

0: 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Next up, it's Because News, Canada's funniest news quiz.
1: Because News.
2: With Gavin Crawford.
3: Because News, Canada's funniest news quiz. I'm Jan Caruana, sitting in for my good friend, Gavin Crawford. This week's panel also drank a Vancouver bar dry, and they didn't even know FIFA was happening. Let's meet them. Sad to see hockey leave.

is unlucky. It's them avowing that other people believe that and making fun of them for it. So there were in the United States several examples of clubs that were created just to mock superstitions. And they were typically called 13 clubs.

0: Here's producer Donna Dingwall with another theory about our complicated relationship with the number 13 that is rooted less in the folklore we've been hearing about and more in our feelings.
1: You know the classic kids joke? Why was 6 afraid of 7? Because 7, 8, 9? When I was speaking to social scientist Barry Markowski, I found myself asking, why does 13 hate 12? And I think it's because 12 is kind of a stage hog. How does that kind of relationship between 12 and 13 maybe play into some of our feelings about number 13?
2: Number 12 happens to be a really popular and useful number. I like the mathematical aspects of 12. It's divisible by so many other numbers, 1, 2, 3, 4, 6, and 12 itself. 12 months of the year, well, there's no 13th. We start over again. 12 hours in the a.m. part of the day and 12 hours in the p.m. part of the day, there's no 13th.

lived like full human lives that are full of, you know, really, you know, maybe difficult things sometimes. My feeling is, you know, not to hide the parts of me that, you know, maybe are more difficult, but instead to try to communicate those things, you know,

0: That was part of my conversation with Zoe Grunewald, a political journalist based in London. If you want to listen to the full episode, you can find Front Burner wherever you get your podcasts or on YouTube. I'm Jamie Poisson. Thank you so much for listening.
1: Good morning. I'm Preston Mulligan in for Portia Clark. This is Information Morning. It's Tuesday, June the 23rd, and this morning we're going to start the show in Amherst, where every week new families are reaching out to the local food bank and where keeping up with demand has become a community effort. We'll hear how over the weekend a play about line dancing set the stage for support, and that's coming up in our first hour. And then later in the show, the Nova Scotia RCMP is investigating possible financial irregularities from the Halifax Mayor's Office. A new report from the Municipal Auditor General found four transactions that did not follow city policy. So we'll hear some of what the Auditor General had to say to council and what Mayor Andy Fillmore had to say to reporters. That's coming up in our 7 o'clock hour. Lots more on the show this morning, and Matt is here as well, keeping an eye on traffic and weather. Hey, Matt, that is some thick fog out there.
2: Very thick fog this morning. Maybe some of the thickest fog we've seen since, you know, a couple days ago.
1: We've seen some pretty thick fog over the past few weeks, but this takes the cake.
2: I think so. How was your commute in because of the fog?
1: It was great. I don't think it was quite as bad as it is now, or maybe because it's a little bit lighter out, it's more pronounced. But yeah, the drive-in was mostly clear, I think. How was yours?
2: Actually, I found it kind of foggy actually in the downtown, which usually not the case. Like, usually I expect, you know, yeah, Cynthia and Katie to be running into some fog on their way in, you know, on the 100 series highways. But I actually noticed there was a pretty misty downtown. You have to be paying attention. Certainly, when we're crossing the street early in the morning, you know, you want to be aware for that. And maybe I'm just tired. Did you notice that the fog has a little bit of a purple hue this morning? Or am I just...
1: Now that you mention it, yeah. What do you think that's about?
2: I don't know. I thought maybe I was just tired. I haven't really dipped into my second cup of coffee yet, so I thought maybe that was the issue. I don't know. I also was looking at the webcams this morning across the mainland, like a purple kind of sky in Halls Harbor. I don't know what's going on there. Maybe we can ask Tina. I only ask questions about the weather.
1: Did you see Disclosure Day yesterday?
2: I didn't. Okay.
1: Maybe there's something playing with your mind.
2: Okay. I'm still so excited to go see that movie. I'm just a little bit more excited. A little humid out there this morning. We definitely have that fog, and it's close, as I mentioned. So the entire mainland is above the double digits, and looks like we've got a bit of a rain headed our way today. Looking at Tina's forecast, and it is going to be cloudy with periods of rain. Luckily, no purple rain. That would be concerning, but also kind of cool.
1: Pretty cool.
2: Fog patches will retreat to the coast this morning as well. But by this afternoon, we do have a risk of thunderstorms, and southeasterly winds are going to be 20, gusting to 40 kilometers per hour with a high of 17 for today. Not sure how much people will actually be out today when it comes to that rain. We're looking at 5 to 10 millimeters, but we could easily get double that if we find ourselves caught in thunderstorms. Right now, though, 14 degrees at the Yarmouth Airport is our warm spot. 10 degrees on Heart Island, just off Kansas, was our cold spot. And it is 12 and misty at the Halifax Stanfield International Airport. So just be careful driving there.
1: Gareth Hampshire is in the newsroom with headlines. Good morning, Gareth.
3: Hi, Preston. Coming up in the news at 6:30, the provincial governments and the Annapolis Valley Regional Library System have agreed to a second meeting. This is about five branches slated for closure. Officials with the library, though, insist the big issue remains money, and they've only had a 10% funding increase since 2009. And a Cape Breton couple have started a foundation to help youth and cultural groups. This is in Richmond County, and they're doing it to give back to the community. They're going to be supporting trade scholarships, kids' sports, and providing grants to community groups. And I'll have all the details coming up at 6:30.
1: All right. Thank you, Gareth. Also coming up on the show this morning, as the temperature rises, so does the number of ER visits, and not always for the reasons you'd think. On this week's Health Hacks, Mary Jane Hampton tells us why many people end up in the emergency room during the summer and how you can avoid that. And then the Arthur H. Merrick Memorial Ball Field in Dartmouth, not just any ball field, to the local baseball community, it's a symbol of Dartmouth's heritage. Yesterday, we heard how the HRM is considering transforming the Ball Diamonds into a cricket field. We're going to get some response this morning from Jeff Scott of the Diamond Dogs Minor Baseball Association. Stay with us. The national news is next.
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5: When the violinist Lara St. John spoke publicly about being sexually assaulted by her music professor, thousands of people...

0: town crier about 8 years ago. He now yells in various competitions. Miguel Badup says the key is not practicing yelling, but saving it all for competition day. That's World Report. I'm Marcia Young.
1: Welcome to Information Morning. I'm Preston Mulligan in for Portia Clark. Good morning. It's Tuesday, June the 23rd. In this hour of the show, lovin', leavin', and line dancin', how the community of Amherst has been coming together to support the local food bank. The classroom cell phone ban, how effective has it been?
2: I mean, it's a good idea. I'm just not going to follow it.
1: We'll talk about that coming up. And the HRM is planning to take over two ball diamonds in Dartmouth to make new space for cricket. And why the president of the Diamond Dogs Minor Baseball Association says this ignores the field's historical and community value.

0: as predicted. I think this is what Tina was talking about yesterday. Lots of fog and drizzle in the forecast. Matt is here with more on that and the traffic. Hey, Matt.
1: Hey, Preston. Yeah, quite foggy out there this morning, at least in HRM. Mm-hmm. I didn't see a lot of fog out there, at least along the coast. I'm sure there's some inland, though. Maybe get those headlights on, though, no matter where you are, especially where it is foggy. And looking at Tina's forecast, it is going to be cloudy with periods of rain starting this morning. So we do have a rainy day ahead. Fog patches will retreat to the coast by this morning. But by this afternoon, we're going to add in a risk of thunderstorms, and southeasterly winds are going to be 20, gusting to 40 kilometers per hour with a high of 17 for today. So when it does come to that rain, we're looking at 5 to 10 millimeters of rain, but we could easily double that if we find ourselves caught in a thunderstorm, as Tina likes to tell us. Right now, though, pretty warm out there as well. 13 degrees in New Salem, 12 degrees at Newport Station, and it's 11 degrees in Newcomb Corner. As for traffic, just a heads up for folks in Poplar Hill in Pictou County. There is some new road work starting up there at 7 o'clock. Actually, the Cotter Bridge on the River John Road in Poplar Hill will be closed starting at 7, and there are going to be detours there, so maybe give yourself a little extra travel time in the area. But other than that, things moving fairly well, except for that fog. Just make sure you slow down, get those headlights on, and if you see anything we should know about, just give us a shout. 902-222-3802.
0: Thank you, Matt. Gareth Hampshire is in the newsroom with headlines. Hi, Gareth.
2: Hi, Preston. Coming up at 6:30, Halifax Mayor Andy Fillmore says he is cooperating with a police investigation into expenses from the mayor's office. He says all transactions that have been flagged were approved by the administration. The Auditor General found four of them that did not follow city policy. And trade scholarships, kids sports, and community groups will all benefit from a new foundation started by a Cape Breton couple to give back to the community. They're doing this in Richmond County, and because of how they were welcomed after moving there from Ontario. And the CBC's Ethan Hunt has a report coming up at 6:30.
0: Thank you, Gareth. 13 minutes after 6 o'clock. Well, on Friday's show, Feed Nova Scotia's executive director told us about the unprecedented rates of food insecurity she's seeing. About 1 in 4 Canadians live in households that are struggling to afford food, and many food banks are also struggling just to keep up with the need. In Amherst, business and community groups have been pitching in to help, and that includes our Amherst community contact, Dale Fothrop. Good morning, Dale.
3: Good morning, Preston.
0: Where is the food bank in Amherst?
3: Well, it's downtown. It's on King Street. And our local food bank covers Amherst and the local community of Cumberland County.
0: Right. And we've been hearing how food banks are at or reaching their limits for a while now. How are you guys doing?
3: It's very, very demanding. There are new clients every week. We have single people and people with children, and more we're having people with fixed incomes and people with work, people with minimum wage jobs who are struggling to keep up with the challenge of today's living. They're renters, they're people of all ages.
0: Mm. You've seen some recent stats there?
3: Yes, I have. Recently, this is for the month of May. We had 126 single adults without children, 58 single adults with children, 35 couples.

0: couples without children and 67 couples with children, some with more than two or three children. And eight of those were new families to the food bank. So in the month of May, there were eight new families in Amherst.
1: Wow. How is your local food bank keeping up with all this demand?
0: Well, it's quite challenging, Preston, but the community itself is pitching in. The food bank has had to make a number of changes in the way in which they operate, and we're having more local fundraisers. For example, the Wise Service Club, which has operated one every year, continues to operate a drive, and so do many other local organizations.
1: Yeah, even some of your larger grocery stores, you got some grants from government organizations as well?
0: Yes, actually, just to name a few, Oxford Frozen Foods has been very good to the food bank, as Sobeys, and a huge company here called Emerson Packaging, which is one of the biggest employers in the area. And community events such as the Border Town Classic and the Amherst Home Show that we just had recently, they shared a fair size check with the Amherst Food Bank and with another organization called After the Bell that feeds local children on weekends. And we've had government grants. And as well, we have support from the Wise Service Club, the Amherst Firefighters Association. And 2 years ago, I started a group called Club 180 that pays the rent for the food bank.
1: Oh, that's how do you raise the money for that?
0: Well, what happens is I found out the rent was $1,800 a month. So I figured if I could get 180 people to pay $10 a month, we could pay the rent. And we've been doing it now for about a year and a half. We've raised over $20,000 just by people giving $10 a month and helping each other.
1: Wow, congratulations. That's fantastic. You also staged a show over the weekend to help the food bank. Tell us about that.
0: Well, yes, that was quite a fun weekend, actually. Back a few months ago, I was in a grocery store and I was talking to a friend of mine who does a fair bit. And I asked her, I said, "What are you doing this afternoon?" She said, "Well, I'm going dancing." So I got in the car and I said, "Oh, I could do a play about line dancing. It's very popular here and we could raise money and give all the proceeds to the food bank." So I got with a friend of mine, Shelley Carroll, and we wrote a play called Lovin', Leavin' and Line Dancing. And we set it in a place called Paradise Marsh. And it went off really well. It was only later that I found out she wasn't talking about line dancing. She was talking about square dancing. But anyway, that's another play. So we actually ran the play and on June 18th, 19th, and 20th. And our manager, she was involved in the play. So was a volunteer, Bonnie Wilkie. So, you know, we had a strong representation of the Amherst Food Bank involved in the play.
1: Oh, great job. So just for clarification, was there line dancing in this play or was there square dancing?
0: The line dancing. And the cast swears they never want to hear Achy Breaky Heart again. And it was quite successful, Preston. We raised $4,010.
1: Oh, $4,010. Good job.
0: Yeah, actually, it was a bit of a joke there because I was at $3,890 and I said, I need another six tickets. So I put an announcement on Facebook. I said, we need to sell six tickets to break 4,000. Anyone who wishes they had attended the play but didn't and wants to buy a ticket, I'll sell them a ticket. And we did sell six tickets, so we broke the 4,000 limit.
1: Oh, good job. You going to do the same thing next year?
0: Well, I have a little bit of a twig in the back of my mind, you know, a Romeo and Juliet style play where a line dancer falls in love with a square dancer.
1: Well, you better write that down before someone steals that concept. Claim it.
0: You know, never the twain shall meet.
1: And so all the money that you raise goes to the food bank, right?
0: Yes, we were very, very fortunate. We had a good support from the town of Amherst, the local YMCA, local businesses. And so our show didn't cost us anything. A local organization, Acadian Printing, did all the programs and the tickets and posters for nothing. So, you know, we had a lot of support. So every dollar that came in the door...

0: with a dollar for the food bank.
1: Oh, what a great story. Dale, thanks a lot.
0: You're welcome.
2: Dale Fothrop is our community contact for Amherst. Tomorrow, we'll hear the news from Spencer's Island. It's 20 minutes after 6 o'clock.

0: I'm in the niche. I think it makes me smarter, but I know it makes me smile.
1: All right, well, that could have been great line dancing music, actually.
2: Or square dancing.
1: Or square dancing. Have you actually done any line dancing before, Preston?
2: No and no. No line dancing, no square dancing.
1: Yeah.
2: What about you? Have you?
1: I haven't. I would be up for learning, but it would have to be a day like this mm-hmm. where I could kind of hide my attempts to dance yeah. in the fog.
2: Practice in private, and then, you know, once you get it down, then yeah. then you can go public.
1: It's like singing in the shower, but you shouldn't dance in the shower. Regardless, I mentioned the fog. Quite foggy out there this morning, at least in HRM. If there are any other foggy spots out there, you can let us know on the traffic line as well. But looking at Tina's forecast, it is going to be cloudy with periods of rain starting this morning, so we do have a rainy day ahead. Fog patches will retreat to the coast by this morning, but this afternoon, we have a risk of thunderstorms. And southeasterly winds are going to be 20, gusting to 40 kilometers per hour today with a high of 17.

0: degrees. So yeah, when it comes to that rain, we're looking at 5 to 10 millimeters. Obviously, it could get a lot more if we find ourselves caught in a thunderstorm. Right now, though, 13 degrees in Amherst, 13 in Spencer's Island, not on Spencer's Island, because as we discovered in a previous show, Spencer's Island is not, in fact, an island, and it's 12 degrees in Southdale.
1: Thank you, Matt. 22 minutes now after 6 o'clock. Well, it's been nearly 2 full school years since Nova Scotia implemented a policy prohibiting the use of cell phones in classrooms. In September of 2024, the Provincial Department of Education mandated that all students turn off their personal devices and store them away during instructional time. Most other Canadian provinces have introduced similar measures as well. The CBC's Selena Alder spoke with Brendan McGuire about this. He's Nova Scotia's Minister of Education and Early Childhood Development.
2: The feedback has been really positive. You know, I think from students and educators and staff and the principals, they feel a positive impact in the classroom. Children paying attention a little more. They're not distracted by their phones, which is a great thing.
3: Do they give you any examples of ways that they've seen a shift?
2: Yeah, so the ones that I've spoken to about this have said, like, it's just the attention in the classroom, right? So kids are not distracted, looking down at their phones, being on social media, you know, being on the internet, things like that. They're paying attention, and in a lot of cases, they're actually participating more in the classroom. Instead of being distracted, they're actually there and present in the moment.
3: Have you heard that there's been any problems with enforcement, or are people generally, students generally, kind of following the rules?
2: Yeah, so, you know, we have well over 100,000 students in this province. We've had a small percentage of reports of kids not listening, but overall, it's been really it's gone over really well. Obviously, it took some getting used to. I have 3 young kids. You know, it's not easy when you take things away, but obviously, it took some time. But overall, it's been really successful, and for the majority, like, we're talking over 99% of the students, it's been a fairly easy transition.
3: Is there any thoughts on, let's say, would the province ever look at banning cell phones in schools altogether? Of course, apart from the folks who, like, need it for accommodations or diverse learning needs. Has that been a conversation at all?
2: So we haven't had that conversation, but what I will say is this is kind of a foundational piece that we have right here with the cell phones. And we're going to be, you know, we're looking at other jurisdictions. We're looking at what other people are doing. This is about, for me and the department and for teachers and things, we want to make sure that by the time kids are leaving elementary and going to the different phases through school, that they have they have the fundamentals. They know how to problem solve. They know how to read and write, all those great things. And, we'll use technology where we need to. But obviously, if it's something that's hindering our children's education, we'll do everything we can to make sure that we give them the best education possible.
1: Brendan McGuire is Nova Scotia's Minister of Education and Early Childhood Development. He spoke with the CBC's Selena Alders. Selena also spoke with Citadel High School students about the policy.
4: I feel like it's been good since then, and I feel like phones have been a distraction throughout the years, but I also feel like students, like, we follow the rules, and I feel like it's a good rule. Like, we still use our phones in the school, just not in the classrooms.
3: What happens if someone is caught with their phone?
4: They get sent to the office, like, the first time they get caught, and they get, like, an email home, and if you get caught multiple times, you get, like, suspended, I'm pretty sure.
3: And do you find teachers are having to spend a lot of time enforcing the rule, or are students generally following it?
4: I feel like they're generally following it, but also not as much following it, because I know, like, a lot of people do get in trouble.
5: So really, not doing a great job on that, honestly. I kind of passed that pretty easy.
3: Do you use it while you're in class?
5: Sometimes. You can sneak her if you want. If you try hard, you can sneak that.
3: Do you find teachers are having to spend a lot of time telling students to put their phones away?
5: I mean, yeah, me especially, but yeah.
3: Do you find it a distraction from your work and your learning?
5: I guess I'd say I'm pretty addicted, but it's chill. I like it.
3: Okay, and do you think you'll be following the rule anytime soon?
5: Oh, God, no. No, definitely not. I mean, it's a good idea. I'm just not going to follow it. It is a good idea, though, objectively.
3: What grade are you in?
5: I'm in grade 12, so I'm gone. like right after this. So you know what, it doesn't matter anymore. We're, yeah.
4: Well, more students started like

0: more like they focused more on classes, right? But there was like, you know, a bit sad because people get used to it after years.
1: How do you feel about it?
0: Well, sometimes, you know, if you have a message and you can't answer, you need to go or you need to leave or something. Yeah, that's not good.
1: Do you find it helps reduce distraction while you're working?
0: Yeah, it helps. Yeah.
1: Do you find people are generally following the rules?
0: Yeah, most of people are actually following the rules because I think teachers are like checking everything and people get used to go to office, you know. If a teacher sees the phone, they report it to the office and then they take your phone for the rest of the day.
1: Okay. What do you think about that?
0: Well, it's not fair for the whole day, but I think it makes students more disciplined, I think. Makes more discipline, yeah.
2: 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And we'd love to hear from you on this. Has the policy worked for students in your family? Or maybe you're a teacher. How have you seen things play out in the classroom? 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The number is 1-800-582-5526. 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It is 27 minutes after 6 o'clock.
3: Good morning. I'm calling in looking for alumni from the Millwood High School class of 2001. It's been 25 years since we graduated, and it's time to reconnect and reminisce. A reunion will be held July 3rd at Sakawa Canoe Club in Lower Sackville. We've got a good critical mass of alumni registered and a few of our favorite teachers confirmed as well. 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
2: Thanks for that. 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The number is 1-800-582-5526. We're about 90 seconds away from local news time. Matt Brand.
4: Well, Preston, I started the show with a bit of a hot take this morning. Mm-hmm. I claimed to see purple skies this morning. The fog outside of our window, it's more gray now. And I also shared a picture to social media of Halls Harbor. Looking pretty purple.
2: Undeniably purple.
4: Okay, thank you for that. And also thank you to the people online who agreed with me. Mm-hmm. Made me feel pretty good this morning. But I'm not seeing any more purple skies. We do have some rain headed our way. Hopefully that's not purple as well. Looking at Tina's forecast, as a reminder, though, make sure your kiddos have the proper rain gear before they head out today. Tina's forecast is calling for rain this morning and all day, really. Fog patches will retreat to the coast by this morning. But this afternoon, kind of an intensification of the rain as we do have a risk of thunderstorms this afternoon. And southeasterly winds are going to be 20, gusting to 40 kilometers per hour with a high of 17 degrees for today. Not sure people are going to be spending a whole lot of time outside today because of the rain. We are looking at about 5 to 10 millimeters of rain, but with those thunderstorms, could see even double that much. And Tina will tell us more about the rain. We're getting even more tonight, so mm-hmm. Tina will tell us about that after the news. Right now, though, 12 degrees in Scottsburn, 14 degrees in Halls Harbor, and 12 degrees in Spryfield.
2: 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My name is Preston Mulligan here with Matt. 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
5: Here is the CBC News for Nova Scotia. Good morning. I'm Gareth.

0: falling actually just to the west of Halifax, pushing into Kentville. It's falling in Digby to Yarmouth, and there's some showers in Liverpool. So it's not completely organized just yet, but it is pushing in from west to east. So those living in the eastern mainland, even through northern Nova Scotia, maybe a sprinkle or two. I'm starting to see some sprinkles showing up on the radar across northern Nova Scotia, but the eastern mainland looks pretty quiet, pretty clear. So there could even be some sunshine before the clouds move in, and it won't take long for the clouds to move in. So what sunshine we do have, grab it for the next hour or so, and that's going to be about it for the day. In fact, the clouds are going to stay thick, not only for today, but for tonight and for the better part of the day tomorrow. So not a lot of sunshine in the forecast, but there certainly is a lot of rainfall, significant rainfall for some areas. We've got not only rain in the forecast, but there's also that risk of thunderstorms. And whenever we have risks of thunderstorms, they add to the rainfall total. So an additional 10 to 15 millimeters possible in thunderstorms. So what we can expect for today is the rain will become more widespread across the province, moving in from west to east. Now, it won't be completely a rain out throughout the entire day. There will be periods where it will be dry, but for the better part of the morning, rain is in the forecast, some letting up and then more rain developing into the afternoon. We should get about 5 to 10 millimeters for today, so that doesn't seem significant. However, tonight, another 10 to 25 millimeters is possible, and before it winds down by tomorrow morning and into the afternoon, another 5 to 10 millimeters of rain. So that's 45 millimeters of rain possible. Then you add in the thunderstorms, and they could put down locally heavier amounts of rain. Today, our winds will be southeasterly, 20 gusting up to 40 kilometers per hour. And I think the temperature should hold in the upper teens today, just courtesy of the cloud cover that will keep the temperatures at bay. Only dropping to around 14 degrees for tonight, and then we're back up to around 19 for tomorrow, with skies sort of clearing into the afternoon. There should be some breaks in the clouds, and certainly the fog patches that do redevelop overnight and push inland will start to dissipate tomorrow morning. So that will give way to a few possibilities of sunny breaks during the afternoon, but still those rain chances will stay in the forecast tomorrow afternoon as well.
1: Thursday looks good, does it?
0: Thursday looks better, yeah. I wouldn't rule out a shower, though, because this area of low pressure is slowly moving. And in fact, by tomorrow evening, it will be located in the Gulf of St. Lawrence. And today, it's just back to our west, and it will develop over the Maritimes. So it's a very slow-moving system, which means it's going to be a little bit unstable on the backside of that system. So with the help of the daytime heating on Thursday, we could see some showers, particularly through the Annapolis Valley. But we will see some sunshine, too.
1: All right, sounds good. Tina, thanks so much.
0: You're welcome.
1: That is Tina Simkin, 22 minutes away from 7 o'clock. Matt, what are you seeing out there?
2: Well, not much. Traffic pretty light at the moment. The biggest issue is the fog, but most of that fog, I believe, is in the city, so you can expect increasing fogginess if you're inbound on one of our 100 series highways. However, things will be a little busy in the town of Lunenburg today. That's because there will be filming happening on Blue Nose Drive right before Rum Row. Now, I'm not sure what they're shooting in Lunenburg today. I do wonder if the weather might impact this, but if they were looking for a foggy, rainy day, they've hit the jackpot. So assuming that filming does happen today, you can expect lots of activity, production vehicles, heavy equipment, and folks in the area. But they do have traffic control set up in Lunenburg because of that filming happening on Blue Nose Drive. So just make sure you follow the detour signs and expect delays in downtown Lunenburg today. That's all to say, not much happening in the city at the moment. But if you see anything happening anywhere on the mainland when it comes to traffic, you can always send us a text or voicemail. 902-222-3802.
1: All right. Thank you, Matt. 21 minutes away from 7 o'clock. Well, a proposal to turn two Dartmouth baseball diamonds into a cricket field has provoked some backlash from a Dartmouth Baseball Association. Jeff Scott is president of the Diamond Dogs Minor Baseball Association, and he says these fields are the cornerstones of minor baseball in that community. Jeff, good morning. Welcome.
3: Good morning. Thanks for having me here.
1: What baseball diamonds are we talking about? Where are they exactly?
3: The baseball diamonds that we're talking about are located on the Dartmouth Commons, which is off of Thistle Street in Dartmouth. They've been there for over 100 years, I believe.
1: Tell us about Arthur Merrick.
3: Arthur Merrick is considered the founder of minor baseball in Dartmouth. He was the president of baseball, the Minor Baseball Association, for over 20 years. He was parade marshal for the Natal Day festivities for over 20 years. He's considered the founder of baseball, and those diamonds were dedicated to him in 1995 on the 100-year anniversary of Natal Day.
1: And so if these ball diamonds are converted to cricket pitches, the Merrick designation disappears?

0: I'm not sure. That's a question for the city.
1: There are two ball diamonds there, right?
0: There's two ball diamonds.
1: Why are they so significant to the baseball community?
0: They've been used by the baseball community for over 75 years, I believe. But for us, we've used them for over 10 years, and predecessor associations have used them before that. Right now, we use them for our U7 rally cap program. We have 75 players that use the fields on Monday and Wednesday nights. It allows us to have that large group of people and the capacity there for their families and siblings mm-hmm. and grandparents.
1: Can you tell us what happened back in March when the city first approached you about redesigning and converting these fields?
0: It was very disappointing to get an email from city planners letting us know that they were going to be converting the fields to a cricket field. First, we understood it was going to be in 2027. Then we had a meeting with the city planners and city fields in March, and they indicated it would probably be 2028.
1: Why'd they move it back the year?
0: I believe the municipality has budget issues.
1: It was a budget issue.
0: For recreation. Right.
1: So they told you they wanted to convert it by 2028. How'd that meeting go? How'd you reply to that email?
0: I expressed my disappointment. I asked them whether or not they would secure us fields elsewhere. We then had a meeting. We were told again that the fields were going to be closed. We asked about replacement fields. They weren't guaranteeing us fields, but they did raise the possibility that there were some underused fields in Dartmouth that might be available. They did mention to us that the Maybank complex by Micmac Mall is being redone this year, and they're actually removing one of those fields as well.
1: Now, what do you mean removing?
0: So there's three fields there now.
1: Yep.
0: One has lights. There's two other fields in the back. They're going to redo them, put lights on the second field, and remove the third field.
1: Okay.
0: So they're justifying that they're not eliminating any capacity because they're adding lights on one field, but they're reducing capacity for younger children during the earlier daylight hours.
1: Right. Your association, does it only play ball in those two diamonds in Dartmouth Common for home games?
0: No, we use many diamonds in Dartmouth. We have over 400 members with the Diamond Dogs, over 1,600 members with the Greater Dartmouth District Minor Baseball Association. So we have various diamonds throughout Dartmouth that we do use for other age groups.
1: Yeah.
0: But for this age group, that's the only set of diamonds that we use currently.
1: The public's access to the Dartmouth Common is protected by this master plan. If you interpret that master plan, how do you think taking over these ball diamonds and converting them to cricket pitches meshes with the plan?
0: The Dartmouth Commons master plan does have some guiding principles, one of which is to celebrate the heritage of the space, of which baseball has been a big part of that space. So really, doesn't seem like it's in the spirit of that master mm-hmm. plan. As well, the HRM charter has protections in that for the Dartmouth Commons and what development they can make there. So we just wonder if displacing those diamonds, which have been there for so long and the community has relied on to take their families and their children there, is that in the spirit of that as well?
1: How do you make room? I mean, there are more and more people playing cricket. Where should those teams play, if not in Dartmouth Common?
0: Well, I understand the province has provided funding of $1 million or more to establish a permanent cricket field by 2028. And I understand there is land available in Burnside and other areas of the Dartmouth, Greater Dartmouth area. So just wondering if establishing a field somewhere else, or what we proposed was a shared use field at Dartmouth Commons, where you could install lights, the baseball and softball associations that currently use the fields could maintain their contracts up until 8 o'clock. The Cricket Association could take over at 8:30 under the lights, or they could take primary access on the weekends.
1: Can you play, can you do both sports on one field? A ball diamond is pretty distinct. If you got the, you know, you got the clay center and the outfield, can you play cricket on that?
0: I'm not sure whether you can play cricket on that.
1: Yeah.
0: So I'm not an expert in design of that type of concept.
1: It's a really central, convenient location, regardless, Dartmouth Common, for you guys.
0: It's very central for the families in the neighborhood to walk there for practices. It's

0: a location that the community counts on to use. You see children out there when it's not rented by user groups. You mm-hmm. see the schools using it at lunchtime. We question whether or not that accessibility will still be there to the community as well as the user groups once they make that decision.
1: So what are you doing about it? What is the baseball community doing about that? There's a petition, I understand.
0: We did start a petition on the 13th, I guess Saturday the 13th. It's grown to over, I believe it's 2,900 signatures at this point in time. We've had a lot of support from other baseball and softball associations within HRM. The general community's been providing signatures, as well as I understand there's been quite a few people write into the mayor and regional councilors. I believe it's quite a big issue for Dartmouth and the community, the baseball community.
1: Who is your councilor?
0: Sam Austin.
1: Sam Austin. Is he open to the idea of sort of a mixed use or a shared field?
0: I did receive an email from him yesterday. He is asking questions about the comparable diamonds that the city is proposing, as well as what mixed use would look like.
1: Yeah.
0: So I think he's asking those questions. I understand right. He was a city planner at one point in time.
1: Okay. Jeff Scott, thanks for coming in. Nice to meet you.
0: Thank you for having me.
1: Jeff Scott is the president of the Diamond Dogs Minor Baseball Association. We're about 13 minutes away from 7 o'clock.
2: And Jeff invoked Natal Day a couple times during his interview, so I thought I'd mention the Natal Day Parade, because registration currently open for that parade, taking place on August 3rd, but registration closes on July 18th. So if you've got some time to figure out your parade float, can I suggest Goslings, perhaps a theme? Just visit the HRM website and you can search up Natal Day on that. Luckily, no parades planned today. Tina's forecast calling for a bit of rain. We'll talk about the rain a little bit later in the show.
1: Thank you, Matt. Well, record executive and producer Clive Davis died yesterday. He was 94 years old. Davis was known for first putting the spotlight on musicians who would later go on to become huge stars. He signed artists like Bruce Springsteen, Billy Joel, Aretha Franklin. And in 1983, he signed a young Whitney Houston to Arista Records, and she went on to become the label's best-selling artist. Here she is.

0: The unmistakable Whitney Houston with I Will Always Love You. Clive Davis, the record executive who helped bring Houston and many major other stars into the spotlight, died yesterday. He was 94 years old. Let's check in with Crystal Lee Ramlakhan. She's here with the Business Report. Good morning, Crystal Lee.
1: Hey, good morning, Preston.
0: So there is a new survey out about the most affordable cities in Canada. What are the details on that?
1: Yeah, so this survey by Royal LePage shows half of Canadians living in the greater regions of Toronto, Montreal, and Vancouver would consider buying a primary residence in one of Canada's most affordable cities if they were able to find a job or work remotely. So Lethbridge, Alberta tops the list of most affordable cities, followed by St. John. Thunder Bay, the previous top spot holder, now sits at number 3. And while a lower cost of living is the main driver, Canadians are also seeking a lifestyle switch, so a more relaxed space and a pace of life and being closer to nature are key motivators. So for more on this, here's Phil Soper, who is the president and CEO of Royal LePage.
2: You really see that when you compare, say, the two extremes, boomers versus Generation Z. Only a third of boomers would consider moving to one of these affordable cities from a more expensive city, but 77%, which to me was a pretty impressive number, of Generation Z said they'd be willing to relocate.
1: And Sherbrooke is the most popular destination among respondents in the Greater Montreal area, while Edmonton remains the top ranking choice among both the Greater Toronto area and Greater Vancouver area residents.
0: Just looking at that list, Katie popped it up on the screen there. Interesting that St. John is number 2. Halifax, or no town in Nova Scotia, makes the list at all, although Charlottetown is at number 15. All right, let's talk about retail news.
1: Yes, exactly. That's right.
0: You remember Charlottetown. Let's talk about some retail news.
1: Of course, yes.
0: Love Charlottetown. Toys R Us Canada is splitting its business up. What more can you tell us about that?
1: Yeah, so a court has given the retailer permission to split up and sell the business to 3 buyers, including its current owner, who wants to keep running the chain or rebrand it. So the trio of deals will help the beleaguered business pay off some of the millions in debt it accumulated in the run-up to filing for creditor protection in February. So the first of the deals will sell the rights to the Toys R Us Canada and Babies R Us Canada names and logos, along with 150 of their trademarks, to Ad Populum. So the U.S.-based business and its affiliates own parties.

0: City and manage the company behind the Chia Pet brand and another involved with Graceland, of course, the Elvis Presley attraction in Tennessee. So the trove of trademarks it will acquire includes the rights to the Jeffrey the Giraffe mascot, the Toys R Us Canada jingle, and phrases like wish book, gotta get it deals, and play more, spend less. And the second transaction will transfer 10 store leases, the brand's inventory, equipment, logistics, contracts, and bank accounts and balances to a numbered company run by the current Toys R Us Canada owner, Doug Putnam. So he has a license to use the Toys R Us name until January of next year and hopes to extend that agreement or rebrand the business. And then the final deal will sell the lease for a Toys R Us store at Vaughan Mills, a mall just north of Toronto, to Fox Group Jumbo Canada, a retailer moving its discount home goods store into the country.
1: All right. Your final story here is some good news for people who've hoarded all kinds of coupons over the years. Tell us about that.
0: Yes, so redemption has come for the Bed Bath & Beyond believers. So the chain's famous blue and white coupons are worth something again. So the turn of events is providing the ultimate vindication for the diehards who held on to those coupons long after it really made any sense. So the home goods retailer stopped accepting them in 2023 when it filed for bankruptcy and closed its stores. Then it relaunched online later that year under a new owner, Overstock.com, which then changed its name back to Bed Bath & Beyond. And the digital version of the store offered coupons for 20% off a single item, but did not accept those paper coupons that most shoppers had stockpiled. Now Bed Bath & Beyond is reopening some bricks and mortar stores, and the paper coupon is back. And with a twist, it is also accepting those old coupons. So the opening of the first stores in Nashville this past fall, staff handed out coupons at the door, and that outpouring inspired Bed Bath & Beyond to run a contest to find the oldest coupon. So to be eligible, shoppers must bring their old coupons by July 13th, and the grand prize is a $100,000 home renovation. Additional prizes include $500 and $100 gift cards, and the chain plans to continue to honor expired coupons after the sweepstakes ends. So I think, okay, good if you have the oldest one and maybe if you can get yourself to Nashville and win those other ones. But, you know, 20% off, how much money is that going to save versus the space that it took up in your house all these years?
1: Yeah.
0: I think good for these people, but I also think get rid of stuff if it's old and you don't need it anymore. Okay?
1: Amen to that. Thank you, Crystal Lee. Crystal Lee Ramlikan with the business news. Let's go to Gareth Hampshire. He is in the newsroom with headlines. Hey, Gareth.
2: Hi, Preston. Coming up, the Nova Scotia RCMP is investigating possible financial irregularities from the Halifax mayor's office. The CBC's Hayley Ryan has a report coming up. And after more than two decades of inspiring intergenerational performers, Dartmouth's Mike Theatre will no longer be doing shows and tours. It is because the artistic director and founder, Janice Walsh Crudas, has decided it's time to step back. And I'll be back with these and other stories coming up at 7:30.
3: Thank you, Gareth. Just a quick note. We saw a note from the Nova Scotia RCMP this morning. They're on Spring Garden Road in Westville. You want to avoid the area right now. No risk to public safety, but you should avoid the area for the time being. And I'll have more on that after the news.
1: All right. Thank you, Matt. Coming up in the second hour, life continues to get more expensive for many Canadians, but not everyone is equally impacted. Economist Viet Vu tells us why the stock market is a huge predictor about how people feel about the cost of living. That's all coming up on Information Morning. We'll be back after the news.
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7: This is World Report. Good morning, I'm Marcia Young. The city of Montreal is mourning the victims of yesterday's daylight shooting. A police officer and a civilian were killed. Investigators

0: This hour of the show, a poll this week from Angus Reid reveals that Canadians have vastly different feelings about their financial future. We'll find out why the stock market is playing a big role in the divide. And
1: those extra daylight hours seem to give many of us extra hours to find ways to injure ourselves.
0: On Health Hacks, Mary Jane has some advice for avoiding a summertime trip to the emergency department. Plus, the city's auditor general referred spending from the mayor's office to the RCMP yesterday. We'll hear why.

0: Matt Brand is with us watching traffic and weather. Hello, Matt.
1: Good morning, Preston. We've got some heavy fog in the city right now, but also seeing some misty skies in the Tri-County and in and around Cobequid Bay. But you know what? It's going to clear out soonish, and it has to make way for all the rain we're getting. Tina's forecast calling for a cloudy day with periods of rain starting this morning. Fog patches will retreat to the coast this morning as well, but by this afternoon, we do have a risk of thunderstorms. So the easterly winds are going to be 20, gusting to 40 kilometers per hour with a high of 17 for today. So all that rain is going to be swirling around today. And we are looking at 5 to 15 millimeters of rain today, even more if we find ourselves caught in a thunderstorm. And we've got even more rain headed our way tonight. So Tina will tell us about that after the 7:30 news. Just going to leave that one for Tina. Right now, 12 degrees in Antigonish, 13 degrees in Headville, and it's 12 on the Dartmouth Common. And I mentioned this before the news, but saw a note from the Nova Scotia RCMP this morning. They're on Spring Garden Road in Westville right now. So folks in Westville can expect to see an increased police presence. Plus, Spring Garden Road in Westville is currently closed at this time, so officers can do their work. So folks should expect, folks should avoid the area. And RCMPs say there is no risk to public safety at this time. All that to say, not much happening in traffic anywhere right now. Things are moving pretty great. But if you see any issues out there, just give us a shout. 902-222-3802.
0: All right. Thank you, Matt. Gareth Hampshire is in the newsroom with headlines. Hi, Gareth.
2: Hi, Preston. Coming up in the news, it's been nearly 2 years since the Department of Education banned the use of cell phones in Nova Scotia classrooms. And there's a mixed reaction, with the minister saying kids are paying attention more. Students aren't sure about this, some of them. And the teachers' union says teachers still have to reinforce this message more than they would like. Selena Alders has a report coming up. And a Cape Breton couple who say they were treated like family when moving to Richmond County from Ontario are giving back through a new foundation. Logan McGinnis and Keisha Bodawala are funding things like local trade scholarships, minor sports, and community grants. And we'll have all the details coming up at 7:30.
0: Thank you, Gareth. It's 13 minutes after 7 o'clock. Well, how are you feeling about your finances? A recent poll from the Angus Reid Institute found your answer might have a lot to do with whether you have investments. The survey found that about 7 in 10 Canadians describe their family's finances as good or very good, and a large majority of those respondents were invested in the stock market. But for Canadians who describe their financial situation as very poor, less than half had investments. To talk about that survey and what it can tell us about our economy, we have Viet Vu. He is the manager for economic research for the Dais think tank at the Toronto Metropolitan University. Good morning.
3: Good morning, Preston.
0: So when you read the survey, what jumped out?
3: So this is a new study that was published by the Angus Reid Institute, as you said, which is a respected polling company in Canada. And what I'm left with is a sense of polarization. That's because they find that those who are already well off are doing better, and those who are not so, 3 in 10 of us, are left further behind. And look, that feels like a familiar story, but the specifics matter. Those who are well off are earning their income through investments, while those who are not can only rely on income through their jobs. And 2 out of 3 of those folks also expect that things will get worse for them next year.
0: How is it that the markets are doing so well when the economy is faltering, inflation is way up?
3: Well, look, the key here is that we have to acknowledge that reality, right? That getting inflation under control as we did does not mean prices have decreased. In fact, prices are at a permanently higher state. They're just rising slightly more slowly after that massive inflation that we experienced. This means that it was going to take a bit of time for people's income to fully catch up and adjust to that new reality. Then, as you said, inflation rising again because you suddenly add the disruption in the Middle East that impacts oil prices. And we're left in a situation where people who haven't been able to catch

0: catch up to that new price levels, feeling like they're falling further behind as prices accelerate yet again.
1: Is there any correlation or anything happening that would explain why, as more and more people feel like they're falling behind, the stock market seems to be, you know, seem to be doing record highs?
0: Well, the key, and this is where things get really, really interesting, is that they're forces that are driven by two different forces. Investment values are driven by the gap between what is promised and the reality. And the stock market in Canada had a healthy return, partly because the Canadian economy weathered the trade storm better than we thought. But weathering it better than we thought doesn't mean we're doing well, because at best, our economy is in stasis, and that means companies can't hire new people, which suppresses wage growth, especially for those who are poorest.
1: Our optimism about our own financial situation is tied to the markets, as you're saying. What kind of risk does that pose?
0: I mean, many of us remember the pain that the 2008 financial crisis caused to families. But I do have some good news here by comparing us to the U.S. Firstly, a lot of U.S. investments are tied up in a single industry at the moment, AI. And so they're putting all of their eggs in that one basket that creates a single point of failure. Compared to that, Canadian investments are relatively well diversified. They're in resources, they're in the financial industry, and some of it is also in tech and AI. Secondly, our central bank has continued to be competent. They, for example, acted to ensure that a mortgage crisis would not happen when they raised interest rates to fight inflation. And these days, that's not something that we can take for granted.
1: Right now, we're seeing high inflation in food and gas prices. How are people among the different income levels experiencing that?
0: Yeah, so what the Angus Reid Institute shows, which again is confirmed by Statistics Canada data here, is that the poorest folks spend a disproportionate amount of money to afford just the basics of living. That's food, gas, and housing. That also means that they perhaps care less about, you know, that summer vacation, and in fact calculate every cent that changes at the gas pumps and at the grocery stores. Compare that to those who are most well off, who are maybe seeing this price pressure through how that impacts their summer vacation or cutting back spending on going to a concert they were looking forward to. And those are two very different realities indeed.
1: What should policymakers be doing right now to help Canadians who are falling behind?
0: Well, I want to give a key shout out, right? One of the best policies that has come into effect over the past 10 years is the Canada Child Benefits, which allows families with children who are struggling an important leg up. That policy has, in fact, lifted many families out of poverty. But I think what the current government believes is that redistribution by itself is good, as seen by a number of policies like lifting the fuel levy. But they want the entire pie to grow long-term. Look at their grocery plan, for example, that is about lowering grocery prices long-term, not helping families now. And that's definitely a riskier policy, because who knows if the big bets that they're doing will pay off. But if it does work, then hats off to them indeed.
1: Is the wealth gap between the richer and the less well-off getting wider in Canada?
0: Over 2025, income inequality, or the gap between those who are earning most and those who are earning least, did increase slightly. But we are continuing to be better than the U.S. While our lowest 20% of earners made up for 6.3% of the all income gain in the country, the lowest 20% of American workers only made up 3%. But look, we shouldn't be advocating for a race to the bottom here, and we should at the base return to where we were pre-pandemic.
1: All right, sir. Thanks for telling us about this.
0: Thank you.
1: Viet Vu is the manager of the DAIS, a public policy think tank at the Toronto Metropolitan University. It's 20 minutes after 7 o'clock.
2: Well, just updating a note we got a little earlier from the Nova Scotia RCMP this morning. We heard they were in Westville on Spring Garden Road. In Westville, to be sure. And they're executing a search warrant there this morning, and Spring Garden Road was closed, but RCMP have arrested a few people there this morning. So now Spring Garden Road in Westville has been reopened. However, there will continue to be an increased police presence in the area, but RCMP say there is no risk to public safety at this time. As for traffic in the city, we did get a note from a listener this morning, and they say a truck has been pulled over on the McKay Halifax bound.

0: And just looking at the traffic map right now, it's not too busy really anywhere in the city, but looking at the McKay Bridge headed towards Halifax, right around the tolls, it is pretty busy right there, which is obviously where that pulled over truck must be. Traffic is starting to pick up in the area, so maybe avoid it this morning, maybe head for the McDonald's instead. And of course, if you know any more about that or anything happening in traffic anywhere in the mainland, you can always send us a text or voicemail to our traffic line at 902-222-3802. And if you're going to be driving a little later today, just consider the rain. Tina's forecast calling for a rainy day. Fog patches retreating to the coast this morning, plus a risk of thunderstorms this afternoon. Tina will tell us all about the weather a little later in the show after the 7:30 news.
1: All right, thank you, Matt. Well, safe to say the last place you'd want to spend a precious summer day is the emergency department. The bad news is that the number of preventable injuries seems to go up with the temperature. So if your MO is not to end up in the emerge this summer, Mary Jane Hampton has some advice. Mary Jane is a consultant and Information Morning's healthcare columnist. Good morning, Mary Jane.
2: Hey, Preston.
1: You're right. I mean, who wants to spend a day in the ER in the summertime?
2: Well, or ever, really. I mean, and one of the biggest complaints about the healthcare system is about how long it takes to wait in an emergency department. Now, I do have to say that the data is very clear. If you are in serious condition and need emergency care right away, the system works very well. For the most part, if you arrive at hospital alive, odds are you'll survive whatever caused you to go there, whether it's a traumatic injury or a heart attack or a stroke. That's not where the time to get through those glass doors is really an issue. It's for the non-critical things like the sprain or the break or the cut. You absolutely need medical attention, but the wait can mean you've lost the better part of a day just to see the doctor. There have been plenty of studies and pilot projects to improve the efficiency of emergency departments, but that's not what this health hack is about. Instead, as we gear up for summer activities, I'm going to give some advice about how you can avoid ending up in the emergency department in the first place.
1: All right. What kinds of activities should we avoid if we want to stay out of the ER?
2: Well, as the weather gets nicer and there's an increase in recreational activity, those extra daylight hours seem to give many of us extra hours to find ways to injure ourselves. Summertime always sees a notable increase in preventable accidents and trauma. And here are the top high-risk activities, starting the list with e-biking. Traditional cycling has always been a top contributor to emergency department visits, but the surge in electric bike sales and the rental of e-scooters has increased the rate and severity of trauma considerably over the past few years. And the reason is pretty simple. E-bikes go really fast, so when riders crash, they're more likely to end up in a high-impact orthopedic fracture experience. They have severe facial lacerations and traumatic brain injuries. The majority of people who suffer serious head injuries riding e-bikes weren't wearing a helmet, and 15% of injuries require hospitalization. Now, renting e-bikes is a popular thing to do in a city you're visiting. So if you're a tourist, here is a bonus health hack. Get travel health insurance and read the fine print to see how the policy that you have classifies an e-bike. Some policies won't cover you if you're injured taking part in what would be considered a high-risk activity or an extreme sport. So you may need an add-on depending on the type of bike you're renting.
1: Yeah, and so many tourists jump on these little motorized mopeds when they're vacationing as well. So be careful there. I imagine that swimming has got to be on your list too.
2: Yeah, when you think about water-related risks, drowning is probably the first thing that comes to mind. About 450 people in Canada drown each year, and 85% of them are men. In drownings of children, 97% happen due to absent or distracted supervision, and it can happen so quickly. A child can drown in just an inch of water. Now, interestingly, according to data provided by the Life Saving Society, only 7% of drownings occurred in pools and 6% happened in bathtubs. Rivers were the most frequent body of water where people in the Maritimes drowned last year. They accounted for 29% of drowning deaths, with lakes and the

0: ocean, both seeing a quarter of fatalities. The data on the value of lifeguards is also pretty compelling because it shows that only 1% of drowning occurred in settings supervised by a lifeguard. But being in the water isn't the only hazard, and drowning isn't the only risk. Emergency rooms regularly see patients with severe lacerations, fractures, and concussions from slips and falls on slippery poolside surfaces. On the water, boating-related injuries can have serious effect as well. They include lacerations and amputations involving falls or making contact with propellers. People suffer sprains and fractures because of sudden wakes in the water, high-speed turns in the boat, or collisions that throw them off their feet. And every year, people suffer concussions and traumatic brain injuries when tubing or wakeboarding.
1: Right. Okay, so biking, boating, swimming, what else?
0: Well, building a list of common summer hazards should include things like ladders and lawnmowers, which are responsible for plenty of broken bones and missing fingers, and the chainsaw people pull out to do some garden cleanup. And specific to the topic of child safety, backyard trampolines. The Canadian Pediatric Society recommends against their use because there is a very high likelihood of injury. So don't buy one. They make great chicken tractors if you want to repurpose one, though. But I'll end on a pet peeve of mine, which is backyard fireworks. Community displays are safe, but recreational fireworks that people seem inclined to use with increasing frequency can be really dangerous. Burns and cuts are the most common injury because of concussive force, the intense heat and chemical exposure, with 36% of injuries being trauma to the hands and fingers, 22% to the head, face, and ears, and 19% to the eyes. Men account for 67% of injuries, but you don't have to light a firework to be injured by one. Nearly 25% of all firework-related emergency department visits are by bystanders.
1: Is that right? Okay, so what's the health hack here?
0: The health hack is to plan your recreational activities and think safety first. I don't know how many people wish they could spend their summer vacation in an emergency department, especially if it was avoidable, and for the most part, it is.
1: So true. Mary Jane, thanks so much.
0: You're welcome.
1: Mary Jane Hampton is Information Morning's healthcare columnist. By the way, coming up later this morning on The Current, when we think of seasonal affective disorder, we tend to think about those who get sad in the winter. But others struggle with the disorder in the summer, and it can be hard to deal with in a season where there's so much pressure to have a great time. Matt Galloway looks at the summer sad. That's on The Current, everywhere you get your podcasts, and this morning right after our show here on CBC Radio 1. About 90 seconds away from local news. Matt Brand.
2: Well, we just heard from MJ before that, and taking that opportunity, it's always a good chance to remind folks about some of the mobile primary care clinics happening around the mainland this week. And there are two clinics happening tomorrow. One is in Yarmouth at the Harbour South Medical Clinic on Main Street, and that clinic is happening from 5 until 8:30 tomorrow night in Yarmouth. The other clinic happening tomorrow is in Bridgewater. That's at the Medical Arts Building on Glen Allen Drive. And that clinic is happening from 5:30 until 8:30 tomorrow night in Bridgewater. 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Those clinics happening all weekend long. 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And just before we heard from MJ, a listener wrote in to say there's a truck pulled over on the McKay Bridge, Halifax bound. Just looking at the traffic map right now, it is looking a little bit busy at the former tolls of the McKay. Not sure if that truck is still there. Could just be volume, but either way, the McDonald is the bridge to take to Halifax right now. It's moving fine in both directions. As for our weather, we've got some heavy fog out there right now, but the rain is on its way. Tina's forecast calling for a cloudy day with periods of rain starting this morning. Fog patches will retreat to the coast, but we do also have a risk of thunderstorms this afternoon. Tina's going to tell us all about it in just a couple minutes here after the news.
1: Thank you, Matt. You're listening to Information Morning. My name is Preston Mulligan. 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
3: Here is the CBC News for Nova Scotia. Good morning. I'm Gareth Hampshire. The Nova Scotia RCMP is investigating possible financial irregularities from the Halifax Mayor's Office. A new report has found four transactions.

0: because of the movement of the system. It's very, very slow. So 17 degrees the high. There are risks of thunderstorms in the forecast as well. So on top of those rainfall totals that I told you about, 5 to 10 millimeters today, if any thunderstorms do form overhead or nearby, they will produce an additional 10 to perhaps up to 15 millimeters. So it will be really adding up in the rain barrels if you have those. I've got mine going this summer, and I'm sure they'll be full in the next 24 hours courtesy of this area of low pressure. Tonight, temperatures dropping down to around 14 degrees. The winds do pick up even more tonight. Southeasterly winds, 30, gusting up to 50 kilometers per hour. So I don't know if an umbrella is going to help you out tonight, but I think for the better part of the morning and into the afternoon, it will.
1: Okay.
0: And then tomorrow, temperatures only reaching highs of around 19. And of course, it will be cooler along areas of the coast, especially where those southeasterly winds hit directly on the shoreline. Temperatures will hold in the mid to lower teens for highs. So
1: slowly,
0: cool.
1: Some clearing tomorrow, do you think, or no?
0: I do think so. In the afternoon, from west to east across the province, there will be some clearing. But having said that, with the help of the daytime heating, and it's a little bit unstable on the backside of this area of low pressure, scattered showers are certainly not out of the question, especially through the Annapolis Valley, where it gets a little bit warmer and the clouds tend to form there a little bit faster than anywhere else. So we could see some showers tomorrow afternoon, but there is a little bit of sunshine, at least in the forecast for tomorrow afternoon.
1: All right, very good. What should we know about the weekend, or was it too soon?
0: Well, no, I don't think it's too soon. We have a couple of things. One is this departing area of low pressure. It's going to stick around Wednesday into Thursday, so that keeps things a little bit unsettled. Then we have another approaching area of low pressure that comes our way. Not as strong as this one, but I do think it's going to put back those showers in the forecast starting Friday night, continuing through Saturday, maybe clearing up by Sunday, kind of like last weekend.
1: Yeah. Okay, very good. Thanks, Tina.
0: You're welcome.
1: That is Tina Simkin. 22 minutes away from 8 o'clock. Matt, what are you doing? What are you seeing?
2: I'm doing the fog. I'm seeing the fog right now. Very foggy. Well, actually, it's not foggy everywhere, but we definitely have fog in the city. A little around the Truro area. If you're driving on one of the 100 series highways, expect decreased visibility. If you just get closer to the city, and make sure you get those headlights on this morning as well. Other than the fog, though, traffic volume looking relatively light right now. Maybe just one note, we might still have a truck pulled over on the McKee Bridge, Halifax bound. If that's the case, it's only causing moderate slowdowns, but the McDonald, just a little activity as you reach the Halifax side. So McDonald, I'd say, is the bridge to take to Halifax at the moment. And I finally just want to talk quickly about crosswalks, because this summer the city is going to be painting or repainting crosswalks in HRM. These are Progressive Pride crosswalks and Pan-African crosswalks. So again, that painting is expected to take place early summer, so residents may experience minor temporary traffic impacts while painting work is underway. And not much happening in traffic other than that. I take that back. It's getting a little busy on the bridges now. If you're headed towards Halifax, Barrington, a little busy headed towards the McKay Bridge or McDonald Bridge as well. If you see any issues, give us a shout. 902-222-3802.
1: All right. Thank you, Matt. John Hancock is here with sports. Good morning, John.
3: Hi, Preston.
1: Argentina's Lionel Messi moved into first place for the most World Cup goals.
3: Yeah, just 2 days before his 39th birthday, Lionel scores his 17th and 18th. Defending champion Argentina advances to the knockout stage after a 2-0 victory over Austria on Monday. Messi asked about his upcoming birthday and whether approaching 40 makes him feel old.
4: Honestly, I don't live thinking about the age I am. I simply try to be in good shape, try to give 100% every time I have to compete, and I feel good physically. I can help wherever I can, the group, the team, and nothing else. It is very important we have achieved the first objective, that we won two matches, we are in first place.
3: Messi had a chance at another goal on a penalty kick and shot it just wide. Kylian Mbappe scored two, including his second career World Cup goals. He's got 16 now, and France played through the tournament's first rain delay, shut out Iraq 3-0, advancing to the knockout stage. Erling Haaland scored two, and Norway beat Senegal 3-2 to advance, and Algeria is approaching an advancement as well. They scored off two corner kicks in the second half, came from behind to beat Jordan 2-1. Four big matches today. The first one, Portugal-Uzbekistan at 2 o'clock from Houston. England-Ghana, 5 o'clock from Foxborough. The Panama-Croatia game at 8 is from Toronto, and Colombia plays Congo at 11 in Guadalajara. Canada still preparing for their big match in Vancouver tomorrow against Switzerland. Canadian center back Derek Cornelius on the growing home support for the team.
5: For a lot of the guys, when we're playing in our European teams, you could maybe get recognized and ask for pictures and autographs, but not so much in Canada. But honestly, the last 2 weeks, we go out of the hotel, we're getting

0: performed, and it's nice. It's something that we've been trying to change the script for a while, and we play at home. There's been a lot of support from away fans, from Canadians. We've been trying to really push that when the Canadian national team is playing at home in Canada, that everyone should be wearing red and really getting behind Canada.
1: And Canada will stay in Canada if they can win this and finish first in their group heading into the knockout stage.
2: All right. Tell us about this big trade in the NBA yesterday.
1: Yeah, the Milwaukee Bucks have traded Giannis Antetokounmpo to Miami Heat for Tyler Hero. Those are the two main players. Bobby Portis is also headed to Miami. The Bucks get three other players, and Milwaukee's also getting three first-round draft picks, including the 13th pick in today's NBA draft. Raptors have the 19th pick today, and they have a 50th pick tomorrow. In the WNBA, Toronto Temple ran out of gas in their game to end a long road trip that they lost to Atlanta Dream 94-87. Temple will host the LA Sparks on Thursday. And in baseball, sacrifice flies were the difference. I think the Blue Jays hit four of them and won the game 4-2 over Houston behind the pitching of Dylan Cease, who struck out eight, although he did have some control problems, walked four. Braden Fisher and Tyler Rogers pitched in relief, and Louis Varland picked up the 16th save. Kazuma Okamoto hit his 17th homer and also doubled, and the Jays have won 5 of 6. We'll see how Shane Bieber does in his season debut tonight against the Astros in Game 2. And Toronto Scepters captain and Canadian women's hockey team forward Blair Turnbull from Stellarton says she's pregnant and due in December. Blair is from Stellarton, of course, and is married to Olympic bobsledder Ryan Sommer. Turnbull made that announcement Monday on social media, so congratulations to them.
2: All right. Thanks so much, John.
1: See you tomorrow.
2: That's John Hancock with sports. We are 17 minutes away from 8 o'clock. HRM's Auditor General has asked the RCMP to look into some of the spending in the Halifax Mayor's office. Auditor General Andrew Atherton presented the Audit and Finance Committee a report on four transactions yesterday. He found none of the four followed procedure. At first, the AG referred the matter to Halifax Police, but that force decided it was too close to the matter, so it was passed on to the RCMP to determine if any laws were broken. It was city staff who originally alerted the AG to the spending. Here's part of what AG Andrew Atherton had to say to council.
3: I decided we would dig into these four transactions quickly this spring. Now, since that time, we have decided to add a full procurement audit to our schedule, but I still wanted to report these four at the earliest opportunity. The first two are both for external legal services obtained by the mayor. The first was an invoice for just over $1,400, was received in June of 2025. The mayor's office did not consult with procurement or the municipal solicitor before engaging a law firm. The procurement policy is clear that approval is required from the municipal solicitor to engage external counsel. When the invoice came in and the mayor's staff attempted to process it, senior management became aware and got involved. Ultimately, the municipal solicitor approved the expense, as I'll call it a kind of a one-time exception. He sent an email to the mayor's office providing that approval and including a reminder that authorization was required for any future external legal expenses. In November, the mayor's office received further external legal advice, and again, no approval was obtained to use external counsel. When the invoice was received, the mayor's chief of staff approved it for payment. The invoice, for just over $6,000, was coded as other goods and services rather than legal services. The $6,000 invoice was processed by municipal accounts payable staff for payment despite the lack of the municipal solicitor approval. Once aware, the acting CAO told the mayor that he needed to reimburse both amounts, and the mayor complied. Management has indicated that they have provided additional training for accounts payable staff to reinforce the need for approval of any legal services invoices and provided procurement training for staff within the mayor's office. Up next was bringing on an HR firm to assist the mayor's office with tasks such as updating job descriptions and eventually hiring staff to fill vacancies. The initial value of this contract was $50,000, and procurement was completed using an alternative procurement approach in which a contract is negotiated directly with one supplier rather than using a competitive approach. There were various discussions between procurement staff and the mayor's office in setting up this arrangement. Ultimately, procurement staff refused to sign off on using an alternative procurement approach, indicating they believed a competitive approach should be used. Staff also indicated they felt the mayor

0: mayor's office had a clear preference from the start for a single vendor. Eventually, the now former CAO and current CFO signed off on the alternative procurement form, citing confidentiality as the reason it was necessary. It just doesn't fit in this situation. The work was to redesign job descriptions, assess the overall structure of the mayor's office, and then provide support during recruitment and hiring. None of that involves confidential information. It is clear to my office that this contract should have followed a competitive procurement approach to ensure the best value was obtained for the money spent. And we did identify one additional issue with the HR consultant process connected to a change in the scope of work. Originally, this was planned for just over $50,000, and the final bill was for just over $90,000. While the final invoice was properly approved and payment of it was reasonable, the work had been done, there should have been a contract amendment when it became apparent additional work was going to be required. That would have given the municipality the opportunity to ensure the new work was necessary and monitor to see that it was completed as intended. So the final transaction we looked at related to bringing a speechwriter in to help the mayor with his 2025 State of the Municipality speech. This cost the municipality just over $14,000 and was also sourced without use of a competitive procurement approach. Instead, the mayor's staff reached out directly to a vendor and asked them to help. No contract or statement of work was used to define expectations. In the end, the vendor submitted an invoice for their services and the mayor's office issued a check request to have it paid. The payment of the invoice was reasonable as the work was completed, but there are specific procurement approaches designed to cover just this sort of situation, and the mayor's office should have worked with the procurement department to figure out the best approach.
1: That was Auditor General Andrew Atherton speaking to council yesterday about his audit of spending by the mayor's office. Now, after the meeting, Mayor Andy Fillmore spoke to reporters, including the CBC's Haley Ryan.
2: Each of these four transactions, two for legal services and two for consulting services, were moved through established municipal administrative approval processes, including sign-off by senior administrative officials, including the acting CAO, the former CAO, the CFO, and the municipal solicitor. The two legal fee contracts were for legal services procured as a result of two separate code of conduct complaints launched against me. And while I'm not permitted to go into details of the complaints, as that's protected by in-camera confidentiality, the findings of those complaints can be found on the HRM website. The first invoice was paid by the municipal solicitor and not from the mayor's office budget. The second invoice was submitted by staff in my office with no intent to conceal it and was processed and paid by the HRM finance department. The complaints for which I sought legal advice were brought against me as the holder of the office of mayor and resulting from the complainant's disagreement with or opinions about the manner in which I was executing my duties as the holder of this office. These were not personal legal expenses. Turning now to the case of the two consulting related expenses, the Auditor General's report notes that they were both based on valid invoices. My office and I learned about the Auditor General's referral to the RCMP today, when he revealed that in his statement at the Audit and Finance Committee.
3: Mr. Mayor, what confidence can you give Halifax residents that your office will follow policy from now on?
2: Yeah, so importantly, the Auditor General's report did not have any recommendations. However, as a result of conversations with him and senior staff, my staff has undergone some procurement training. So we are the staff is now up to speed on current procurement policy.
3: Your chief of staff was informed about the proper policy, and then she made an incorrect filing after that. How can you assure people that that won't happen again if she was already warned and then did something incorrect after that?
2: Yeah, so we talked about the drop-down menu and the finance dashboard that my employees have access to, and there was no legal services option to tag the expense with.
3: But I just don't understand, because she was informed about the proper policy first. So why would she even use the drop-down menu?
2: That's a question that the Auditor General discussed with the Chief of Staff, and the findings are in the report to the extent that he shared those.
4: Yeah, I was wondering, what are those, that procurement policy training, what does that entail? Wouldn't this be something that maybe they would have had to understand how to operate and do correctly at the beginning when they started?
2: Yeah, you would think. We had some training on things like

0: like the code of conduct, some other things like that, but procurement was not part of it. So this is a side effect of the CA, the former CAO, making the choice to spin the office of the mayor out on its own. And then that wasn't backstopped with training, for example, around procurement. So I'm glad that training's happened now, and we're in a good spot.
1: So where do we go now with your council colleagues and the public? Because trust, people will feel the trust is shaken in the mayor's office, and with you in particular.
0: I don't know. We'll see if that's true or not. I think there is the possibility that there is some shaken trust. It's not entirely clear that it's people are concerned with trust in the mayor's office. We'll see where it all lands.
2: You don't believe that people will be concerned about the RCMP investigating your office?
0: I think that anyone should be concerned about that. Yeah, absolutely.
3: That was Mayor Andy Fillmore speaking to reporters yesterday. We are 8 minutes away from 8 o'clock. Well, the long list for this year's Polaris Music Prize is out, and it includes Nova Scotia's Aquaculture. The prize is awarded to the best Canadian album of the year, regardless of genre or album sales. It's been handed out every year since 2006. Past winners like Jeremy Dutcher, Feist, Arcade Fire, and more. Aquaculture is nominated for his album, 1783. From it, this is Matriarchs, featuring vocals from Linda Carvery.

0: Aquaculture and Linda Carvery with Matriarchs. It's from his album 1783, which is on the long list this year for the Polaris Music Prize. 10 albums will be selected for the Polaris shortlist, which will be announced on July the 9th. And then the winning album will be announced at a gala in Toronto's Massey Hall on September the 22nd. Let's go to the newsroom. Gareth Hampshire is there with headlines. Hello, Gareth.
1: Hi, Preston. Coming up, Nova Scotia's Minister of Education says the provincial cell phone ban in schools is showing promising results. This is 2 years after the change. And Brendan McGuire says students are not as distracted by looking down. However, the teachers' union says while it was great at first, this message now often needs to be reinforced, so it might need strengthening. And traffic should soon be flowing across the Confederation Bridge as normal after resurfacing work was completed yesterday, the bridge's operator says. This was the most substantial road work in the 29-year history of the bridge. It did not close, but there was a 3.5-kilometer work zone which had reduced traffic to a single lane. And I'll be back with a full newscast at 8:30.
2: Thank you for that, Gareth. Thank you for that traffic update. I'll continue with the traffic here. I've got some busy spots right now, like the McKay Bridge to Halifax. We heard about a truck getting pulled over on the McKay Bridge at least 30 minutes ago. Not sure if that's still the case, but right now we have backups growing on Highway 111 headed towards the McKay Bridge Halifax bound. Right now the circuit's backed up past the Burnside Drive exit, getting pretty close to the mall. So I'd take the McDonald Bridge instead, though. That's also getting pretty busy right now. And the Winter Street Exchange, looking a bit sticky. The Bedford Highway is backed up to about Bayview if you're headed towards the Exchange. And both Joe Howe and Dutch Village starting to get a little bit busy now as well. Of course, if you do see anything else happening in traffic, or if you know why it's so slow trying to get on the McKay Bridge right now, give us a shout. 902-222-3802.
0: Thanks, Matt. Coming up after the news, Parliament may be on a summer break, but the governing Liberals don't seem to be slowing down. We'll talk to Laura Osman, a political reporter with The Logic, about all the latest developments. That's all coming up. We'll talk to you after the news.
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3: 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The CBC News is next. Coming up in half an hour, it's The Current with Matt Galloway.
6: When you think of seasonal affective disorder, you tend to think of those who get sad in winter. But others struggle with this disorder in the summer, and it can be hard to deal with in a season when there's pressure to have a great time. Summer sad coming up on The Current.
7: This is World Report. Good morning. I'm Marcia Young. People in Montreal are mourning the victims of yesterday's daylight shooting. A police officer and a civilian were killed. Investigators are now analyzing a lengthy incel manifesto left by the gunman and trying to piece together the shooter's motives. As Gloria Enriquez reports, the community is honoring the two lives cut short.
8: A single blue rose lays on the Montreal police insignia on the floor of its headquarters. Quebec's premier and Montreal's mayor, along with other officials, placed it there in memory of Mohamed Lamine Benradouane. Flags are now flying at half-mast in honor of the 34-year-old police officer. Montreal's police chief, Fadi Daguerre, says he is the first member of the force to die on duty in 24 years.
9: It's a very, very sad

0: Welcome back to Information Morning. I'm Preston Mulligan. Good morning. It is Tuesday, June the 23rd. Still to come, we'll go to Ottawa, check in with Laura Osmond, federal politics reporter with The Logic, and she'll give us a closer look at some of the government's latest infrastructure announcements. And then...
1: there were a lot of tears from the cast afterwards, and me when I saw them crying.
0: Bidding goodbye to a mighty performance group.

0: there, Preston. And you know what? School, not out for summer yet. So if you do have kiddos heading out the door, make sure they have their rain gear this morning, because we definitely have some rain headed our way. Maybe once this fog clears out. Looking at Tina's forecast, and it is going to be cloudy with periods of rain starting this morning. That fog is going to retreat to the coast. But this afternoon, we do have a risk of thunderstorms, and southeasterly winds are going to be 20, gusting to 40, with a high of 17 for today. So when it comes to that rain, we're looking at 5 to 10 millimeters, even more if you find yourself caught in a thunderstorm. Plus, we have even more rain coming tonight. Tina will tell us about that after the 8:30 news. Right now, though, 12 degrees in Anakinish, 13 degrees in Headville, and it's 12 degrees in downtown Dartmouth. As for traffic, both the McKay and McDonald are busy to Halifax right now. The Cirque was backed up to the mall not that long ago, but now it's just backed up past the Burnside Drive exit if you're headed for the McKay to Halifax. Still pretty busy. And the McDonald is busy from one end to the other, Halifax bound, plus the side streets on Dartmouth, pretty busy headed towards McDonald, and Barrington Street, quite busy between the bridges as well. So I'd say you have your choice of bridges right now because they're both pretty slow. Also, there's a collision in Eastern Passage near the Tim Hortons in Shearwater. Looks like some backups in both directions. If you have any more information on that or anything in traffic, you can always send us a text or voicemail, 902-222-3802.
1: Thank you, Matt. Gareth Hampshire is in the newsroom with headlines. Hey, Gareth.
2: Hi, Preston. The latest from the Halifax Auditor General, who's asked police to look at the financial expenses in the mayor's office because he says what he found was beyond his comfort zone. His report found 4 transactions that did not follow city policy, and Andrew Atherton initially referred this to Halifax police, but they felt too close to the situation, so RCMP are investigating. And officials with the Nova Scotia government and Annapolis Valley Regional Library have agreed to a second meeting as 5 branches are slated for closure next month. Finance Minister John Law says the government's still trying to get a better understanding of the decision to make the cut. Officials with the library say they've only had a 10% funding increase since 2009. And I'll be back with all the details at 8:30.
1: All right. Thank you, Gareth. Well, Parliament may be in its first week of summer break, but that hasn't slowed down the stream of infrastructure announcements from the Liberals. Yesterday, Energy Minister Tim Hodgson released a new national strategy for nuclear power. His party wants to build up to 10 nuclear reactors over the next 15 years. Top of that, a proposed high-speed rail line between Quebec City and Toronto could see an expanded route. For a closer look at those plans and more, we've reached Laura Osman in Ottawa. She is a federal politics reporter at The Logic. Good morning, Laura.
3: Good morning, Preston.
1: Why does the federal government want to boost Canada's use of nuclear power?
3: Well, we've been hearing the government talk a lot now, for a long time now, about wanting to become an energy superpower in Canada. And up until now, I think a lot of that conversation has really focused on traditional oil and gas. But all along, they've been talking about diversifying Canada's energy sources and really trying to expand the grid through a variety of means. And this is one of them. And it's a really key element, not only because of what it could do domestically in terms of energy production, but also what it means in terms of foreign policy. So the idea here is they're going to lean into the CANDU reactor, which is a made in Canada technology. And one of the benefits of it is that it can use unenriched uranium mined here in Canada. Not everyone agrees with this approach, to be clear, but this is one of the things that the government is really appealing to them, because not only can they build these reactors across Canada, but they can also sell them abroad. And when they do that, it comes with multi-decade deals that involve, you know, closer cooperation with other countries. It, you know, creates closer commerce ties with other countries. And so it becomes sort of a key part of Canada's foreign policy at the same time.
1: Okay. We're also seeing developments on high-speed rail. What's happening with that proposal?
3: Yeah, we heard from the transport minister yesterday talking about that project, which is very ambitious. It has a pretty massive price tag, and they want to turn it around pretty quickly, you know, by the standards of a project like this. And it's proven quite controversial, I think, for the same reasons. And so they're talking about the route here, which would go from, you know, at this point, the route between Ottawa and Peterborough is kind of like a straight shot between the two cities. But they're talking about possibly extending that a little bit and pushing it a little bit farther south, to include a stop in Kingston. This is something they heard a lot about during the consultation period, people really pushing for a station there. The Via Rail station in Kingston is very active. But of course, if you're going to make the line longer and add a stop, it's going to make it more expensive. The route is going to be longer. It's not going to be as fast. So there's a lot to consider there. And so what the minister is basically

0: said is we should look into this option and maybe consider adding that extra stop and making that part of this project.
1: Yeah, and yesterday, Stephen McKinnon, the transport minister, conceded that the government would likely have to expropriate some land from private owners to make it all work, but he defended the plan.
2: This is a project for literally the common good. This is a project for people, designed for people, to help people, to help communities.
1: So Conservative leader Pierre Poilievre, not on board the train. What is he saying?
0: Yeah, I think, you know, the Conservatives are really pushing back against this idea that it is for the common good. You know, this comes with a pretty big price tag, between $60 and $90 billion. That's more than the entire federal deficit. And it's not going to benefit all Canadians equally, according to the Conservatives. You know, people who live in the prairies or the East Coast are not going to be taking this train on a regular basis. They argue it's really for people who are part of the business and political elite traveling, you know, between Toronto and Montreal. And that, you know, folks elsewhere in the country are unlikely to use this train very often, but they're all going to be paying for it. And so they've really made it sort of part of their core political message that not only will they stand against the project, but if they were elected, they would cancel it altogether.
1: What do you think of this message that Poilievre is trying to send, that he and the rest of the opposition, they keep talking about announcement fatigue, because most of the Liberals' infrastructure proposals don't actually put shovels in the ground or actually happen until at least the end of this decade. How can Carney guard his voter base against that same fatigue?
0: Yeah, I think this is one of the central challenges for the Liberal government, to be honest with you. I mean, and that's the case not only when it comes to big infrastructure projects, but also big plans like this nuclear strategy, the countless other strategies that they've put out so far over the last year. You know, they take a long time to materialize. Some of them may never materialize. The government's been clear they've taken some risks as well that they're hoping are going to have big payoffs. But if they don't turn into tangible projects or tangible things that in turn have a tangible effect on people's quality of life, they're going to have some major political problems. And so they have a majority now. They have some time to play some of this stuff out politically. I think there's a lot of goodwill in Canada for the Liberals. They understand that the Liberals are trying to do something ambitious and are willing to give them the time to try to figure it out. The Conservatives are really pushing for Canadians to ask for results sooner rather than later. And I think that's really the main question for the Liberals as they try to keep people on side, try to buy themselves time to turn these plans around, is how much time are Canadians willing to give them to realize some of these plans? Because if they don't see results, if these projects don't, you know, come to pass, and if they don't have a benefit to the, you know, average workaday Canadian, then the Liberals have got problems.
1: Yeah. The Conservatives also released this AI-generated ad, bit of a first for a federal Canadian political party, and it starts with Mark Carney talking about the technical recession, followed by this.
3: We haven't eaten today.
4: Yeah, we're only technically hungry, though.
5: I got laid off today.
6: Don't worry, Daddy. You're only technically unemployed.
1: Is this a strategy we're going to be seeing more of? I mean, how does it resonate with voters?
0: Yeah, I mean, I saw this ad a few weeks ago and it really took me back. It's really weird to see, you know, AI generated content as part of our sort of political discourse. It's not something I had seen before. It's got that kind of uncanny valley feeling. It's clearly AI generated. I don't think it could be mistaken for real people. And it was always clearly labeled as AI. And I think this is sort of an experiment by the Conservatives as a way to, you know, act out their political message around the technical recession almost as like a skit without having to hire, you know, professional actors and go through the expense of a proper production, right? It's something they can turn around quickly and cheaply. But, you know, I have heard people who are concerned about what this could mean if this becomes a mainstream part of the political discourse as this technology becomes less detectable. You know, it opens the door to mis and disinformation, perhaps, you know, questions about what's real and what's not real. And really, I think, suggests to us that, you know, we're heading into, you know, politics in the AI era, which we haven't really grappled with as a country. Yeah. You know, whether this is going to continue, I think that will depend how people respond to initial attempts like this one. I think this is a bit of an experiment at this point, but, you know, we're hearing, you know, provincial political parties considering similar kinds of content. I think

0: is probably coming for us, and we just have to decide, you know, what kind of guardrails are going to be put around these kinds of ads and political messages.
1: All right. Lastly, Laura, we got some key deadlines coming up in the next week. What are you watching for?
0: Yeah, potentially a very big week in federal politics, despite the summer break. You know, we have this really key deadline coming up on July 1st for the trade talks between Canada, U.S. and Mexico. We're going to find out whether countries are willing to re-up our existing trade deal or whether this is something that's going to be sort of regularly reviewed. So this is a major milestone. And before July 1st, we expect to see what the Alberta government has planned for its pipeline proposal to the BC coast. Huge implications depending on what they come out with, and, you know, not only for the oil and gas sector, not only for, you know, federal relationships with Alberta, but also potentially for, you know, the conversation around Alberta sovereignty. So we're going to be watching that one really, really closely.
1: Very good. Laura, thanks so much.
0: Thanks so much for having me, Preston.
1: Laura Osman is a federal politics reporter at The Logic. That's a digital news publication. 22 minutes after 8 o'clock.
2: Yeah, Preston, just looking at the traffic map, and an issue just popped up here. If you're taking Highway 102 into the city, looks like we have a collision inbound right where the 101 merges with the 102. So we have backups on both the 101 and 102 in the same spot there, kind of right next to the Bedford Rifle Range. So again, Highway 102 inbound next to the Rifle Range. Looks like we do have a collision and pretty big backups there. I try to avoid that if you can. And if you have any more information on that, just give us a shout on the traffic line, 902-222-3802.
1: Thank you, Matt. Well, after more than two decades of inspiring intergenerational performers, a member of the local arts community in Dartmouth is stepping back from the stage. Janice Walsh Crudis started Might Theatre in the early 2000s so that her kids, who are homeschooled, and other children could explore and experience the arts. The most recent production she created was called The Mighty Musical Jackpot, which was a 70s-inspired show that toured long-term care homes. The CBC's Alex Guy spoke with Walsh Crudis about the final performance for Might Theatre ever at the Sanctuary Arts Centre.
3: There were a lot of tears from the cast afterwards, and me, when I saw them crying. Because I feel like this is the first year I have been threatening to retire, not threatening, promising, I don't know. I don't know what the right term is, but I've been saying I was gonna retire for, I mean, probably a decade. I mean, it's been a long time. It's a joke, it's a standing joke with alumni and everybody, right? So there, I know that there are some people who don't think that it's gonna happen, but because I know that now, like, someone's taking over the tour, so it won't be, like, people won't have it because people will have it. So it's fantastic. And then I can just have the fun stuff with people if they want to do the fun stuff. I don't know that they will. I don't know how many people sign up for just the fun stuff, but at least I get to offer it. And so it doesn't feel like, I don't think I won't be seeing a lot of these people again, you know? And so it felt good for me because, God, this audience was fantastic. Like, they were so joyful and so there and so supportive, and the vibe was just beautiful in this hall. So because of that, I had one cry backstage with Hannah Mae and Amelia because the baby started kicking when Country Boy was happening. The baby was dancing away in there. And that was one of the few times I've gotten to feel the baby kick. So yeah, that was it. Yeah. And other than that, it was really just a positive, lovely, and that was positive, that was beautiful, but it was also emotional. So, but yeah, other than that, for me, it was just very positive because the cast was amazing, the audience was amazing. There's no way anything could have ended better.
1: Janice Walsh Crudis reflecting on Might Theatre's final performance and being backstage with their daughters Hannah Mae and Amelia. Alex Guy also spoke with three of the theater's performers, Louisa Anslin and Rosalie Anslin and Pamela Dill.
4: What has it been like working with Janice over the years?
5: She's super amazing, I gotta say. She's always really positive and encouraging, but at the same time, I would say she does, like, push us to do our best in performance. And she's also just a really caring person. Like, I think we have kind of a bond, I guess. And she

0: She writes all my references for me. So she's super amazing.
1: Well, I used to be super nervous. I mean, I'm still nervous just before the shows, but I feel like through the years, she keeps encouraging us, and then now I don't know.
2: You're more comfortable?
1: Yeah.
3: I don't think I've ever met a more positive person who gives so much encouragement to everybody. And when she creates a program, she creates a role for everybody. And you fit right into that role she gives you, and she helps you along with it as well. Gives you guidance, gives you direction, and the encouragement. It's just amazing. Yeah, she's amazing.
4: What was that final performance of Jackpot like?
0: Kind of emotional. I was a bit tired to begin with, and then just knowing that it was the last show and that I've been doing shows with Janis for such a long time meant a lot to me. Incidentally, my very first show with Might started with the same song that this show started with. So it was such a big full circle moment. So I was really enjoying the show, but at the same time, a bit sad that that would be the last time, I guess.
1: Well, I think it was just really nice to be with people that we've like been there all the year with. And it's nice to have like one final show with everybody that I know, but it's also sad that it will be the last one of this year, so.
3: And it was fabulous for me, being a senior, to work with all these kids. And just, again, to watch them grow, like being in the show for 6 years and seeing them grow over those 6 years, seeing their performances be enhanced, and just the excitement that they had, and just to be able to work with them, it just brings you back to your own youth, and that helps a lot when you're old. So that's a really, it was awesome to have that nice span of age in this whole group. It was fabulous.
4: Was there anything that I haven't asked any of the three of you yet that anyone wants to say?
3: I can just say that it was absolutely wonderful to go to the seniors' homes and perform for the seniors. You could just see the appreciation and the smiles and the memories that they had from the songs and the performances we were doing. You could tell they just loved it. And so many of them told us they wanted us to come back, and they remembered us from last year, and they want us to come back again next year. And it was a wonderful feeling at the end of that, just to hear the responses from the elderly people that were there. Yeah. It was fabulous. Yeah.
0: I don't know, if I could add on to that, because we've been coming every year for 3 years, a lot of the seniors mentioned that they remembered us, and especially for some of the younger cast, like the kids who have just been like growing up in the past 3 years, they got to see the kids grow up a bit too, which was really sweet.
5: Might Theater performers Louisa and Rosalie Anslin and Pamela Dill reflecting on the final performance of Might Theater's The Mighty Musical Jackpot. And the tour will continue in a new form apart from Might Theater. News is on the way in about 50 seconds.
6: Well, we've got some theatrics happening in traffic right now on Highway 102 inbound near the Bedford Rifle Range. The traffic map is showing a collision, so right now it's showing backups on both Highway 102 and Highway 101 near the Exchange as they merge together there. Next, we have a collision in the Eastern Passage Shearwater area. We've got backups in both directions on the main road right by the Tim Hortons, so you can expect delays there as well in Eastern Passage. And listener Josh wrote in to say the traffic lights are flashing red at the intersection of Allman and Windsor Streets right now, so we do have backups in all directions there. And I should also mention the bridges quickly, both the McKay-McDonald, busy at Halifax, just volume as far as we know. And if you see any other issues on the roads, you can be like Josh and call the traffic line, 902-222-3802.
5: Thank you, Matt. 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My name's Preston Mulligan. It's 8:30.
7: Here is the CBC News for Nova Scotia. Good morning, I'm Gareth Hampshire. The Halifax Auditor General has asked police to look at financial expenses in the mayor's office. A new report found 4 transactions from Mayor Andy Fillmore's office did not follow city policy. The transactions include $14,000 for an external speechwriter and $91,000 for a reorganization of the mayor's office. Those were not sent for a competitive tender. Auditor General Andrew Atherton says he was not sure whether some of the transactions entered criminal territory.
8: I referred my concerns to Halifax Regional Police for a couple of these because I felt that this was a little past my comfort zone. And they felt a little too close to the situation, so they passed.

0: passed it along to the RCMP. And as I understand it, the RCMP are doing their investigation.
1: The mayor's office also charged two external legal expenses to the city, totaling more than $7,000. Fillmore has since paid the legal expenses back to the municipality from his personal funds. The mayor's staff has now received training on the correct finance procedures. RCMP confirmed to CBC they received the referral.

0: tomorrow morning before it ends tomorrow afternoon.
1: All right, Tina, thanks a lot. We'll talk tomorrow.
0: Sounds good.
1: That is it for us today. My name is Preston Mulligan. My pleasure being here while Portia is away here with Matt Brand. We'll talk to you again tomorrow. Have a great day.

0: It's Lana Del Rey, Summertime Sadness. This is The Current. My name is Matt Galloway. We were speaking earlier in the program about the politics of Brexit. It's the 10th anniversary of the UK's exit from the European Union. And tomorrow we're going to talk about that from a personal perspective. Nigel Baxter and Ian Baxter are businessmen in Nottingham. They voted for opposite sides of the Brexit referendum. They're also brothers.
1: I'm somebody who believes in independence and independent countries. I really think that at the time, the only decision really was to get out. We had to break away and chart our own course. You know, I'm glad I made that decision then, and I'm still confident in that decision today.
2: In difficult, complex, changing times, we need to be close to our European friends and partners, not more distant from them. And I think everything that's happened since the rise of China, what's happened in America, the Ukraine war, and so on, has made that point again and again.
1: We're a family of strong opinions. We're not fighters, but we have our own strong opinions and debate it well, wherever that might be.
2: Yeah, I mean, what we've tried to do is to model and to live, you know, disagreeing agreeably. You know, things seem quite fractious, not just in families, but generally in society at the moment. And we need to heal those wounds as much as we can. But we have to be real as well. It doesn't mean we can't debate things. We just need to out values that say, we can disagree, but we can disagree well. We can think the best of the person on the other side of the debate.
0: Is Britain better off outside of the European Union 10 years after the Brexit referendum? Two strong opinions from two different perspectives who happen to be coming from brothers. We will talk about that tomorrow, coming up on The Current. Well, coming up after your regional update.
3: So we take the uterus from the pelvis. We place the uterus in the upper abdomen. They can go through radiation. And once they finish radiation, we replace the uterus back to its natural position.
0: Dr. Rayton Ribeiro performed the first uterine transposition on a female cancer patient in Canada. He'll be here to talk about how this fertility-saving surgery works, what it means for young women undergoing radiation therapy in this country, and why he says it is minimally invasive. It sounds remarkable. We'll talk about it coming up in 90 seconds here on The Current. Stay with us.
4: It's 9:30, 16 degrees in Yarmouth, 15 in Amherst and Sydney, 14 in Wolfville, 13 in Halifax, and 9 elsewhere. Good morning, I'm Gareth Hampshire with a Nova Scotia news update. Halifax Mayor Andy Fillmore says he's cooperating with a police investigation into expenses from the mayor's office flagged by the Auditor General. Fillmore says the four transactions that have been identified were approved by the HRM administration. The Auditor General found they did not follow city policy. Officials with the Nova Scotia government and Annapolis Valley Regional Library have agreed to a second meeting as five branches are planned for closure next month. Finance Minister John Law says the government still trying to get a better understanding of the decision that has been made. Officials with the library say without funding increases, the closures are going to go ahead. Now the latest weather forecast from Tina Simkin. Mostly cloudy, wet and windy today with periods of rain and the risk of thunderstorms in the afternoon. There could be between 5 and 15 millimetres of rainfall. Highs will warm up to around 19 inland. Tonight cloudy with periods of rain and a further risk of thunderstorms this evening. 10 to 25 millimetres of rain is possible with fog patches developing overnight. And tomorrow night the rain should end in the morning and warming up to around 22.
0: Hello again, I'm Matt Galloway, and you're listening to The Current. Brittany Fecteau was only 28 years old when she was diagnosed.

0: diagnosed with cancer earlier this year, Hodgkin's lymphoma in the groin. And then she got more bad news. Her doctors told her the cancer treatment she needed, radiation to her pelvic area, would cause her to lose her fertility and go into early menopause.
1: I'm a mother to a six-year-old boy. It was right where my ovaries and uterus were. The radiation was going to destroy everything, but my savior arrived.

0: decision that is very hard, and that's and it's hard for the doctors because you need to. It takes like 1 hour with a patient at least to explain something like that. And sometimes we are in a rush. It's just life. It's hard. But in the end, that's a very difficult decision, and it needs to go through all this. But you know, there's a big reward. It's a big thing.
1: This is the first time the surgery has been done in Canada. What will it take? We're almost out of time, but just briefly, what will it take for the surgery to become available to more women?
0: Well, I would say now it's a matter of doctors accepting it and rising awareness, I guess, because I got texts for patients that lose the chance of doing the surgery because they text me after radiation. They say, I didn't know I was going to lose my fertility. But other than that, Canada, every cancer center has everything it's necessary to do it. So you just need a gynecologist, oncologist. You need minimally invasive equipment for surgery, and you need some someone with time to talk to the patients. That's all you need. So hopefully, once we started doing it in Canada, hopefully other centers will be able to offer.
1: Denise, you have a connection with this doctor for the rest of your life, I guess, eh?
2: Yes, absolutely. Yeah, I'm very grateful.
1: What a remarkable story. And I'm glad you're doing well, Denise.
2: Yeah, I'm doing well. Yeah. I'm cancer-free for 8 years.
1: Fabulous.
2: So far. Yeah.
1: It's an amazing story. I'm really glad to talk to you, Denise. Thank you very much.
2: Oh, thank you.
1: And Dr. Ribeiro, thank you.
0: Thank you so much.
1: Denise Maradona was one of the first women in the world to receive a uterine transposition. She was in Washington State. And Dr. Reitan Ribeiro is a gynecologic oncologist at McGill University Health Center. He was her doctor. He performed the first surgery of that kind here in Canada. We reached him in Montreal.

0: It's where our conversation picks up.
1: You mentioned this earlier, and I kind of want to leave on talking directly to listeners and you mentioned something earlier. You said, like, I think parents need to think a little bit about this. I'm thinking about parents who might be listening to this, who have kids in music lessons, who might even have kids in who are gifted, who might find themselves mm-hmm.

Because, yeah, we're really gonna buy something because it's $2.99 and not $3. Well, actually, we did. For years. But are we still? Up first, would you let an AI computer program book your summer vacation or buy your groceries? If you said, no, that feels like a bridge too far, a lot of people would probably agree.

0: they kept that for us forever. And now we're here today, and we're celebrating that as an act of resilience, showing that we're still here and we're not going anywhere as Anishinaabe.
1: You're listening to a live recording of Unreserved on National Indigenous Peoples Day. 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

No bustle, just a little roach and a nice little shirt on, a kind of a colonial dress shirt and, a pair of aprons. And my sister danced in the jingle dress style because that's, who we are as Anishinaabe Ojibwe. So we wanted to share and showcase that. As I got older, I wanted to be like the older men who were dancing the northern traditional style. So my father and

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So whether that's like Black communities or people of color and LGBTQ minorities. So I think it's important to consider everyone's stories and not only the ones that fit society's standards, if that makes sense.

0: across the line. They storm the crease like bumblebees. They travel like a burning flame. We see them slide the puck inside. It's a 1-1 hockey game. Oh, the good old hockey game is the best game you can name. And the best game you can name is the good old hockey game. Third period, last game, the playoffs too. Take me where the hockey players face off down the rink, and the Stanley Cup is all filled up.
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2: Wednesday on Information Morning, mackerel is one of the most important bait fish in Atlantic Canada, but stocks are critically depleted. This week, the Federal Minister of Fisheries is expected to update the rebuilding plan. We'll speak with a marine scientist who's part of the advisory board. And we don't often think about the health of our thyroid. It's kind of a mini command center in our body. Our nutrition columnist will tell us which foods are best for a healthy thyroid and why you should care. 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
3: Hi there, I'm Jeff Douglas. 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We'll bring you all the latest news, plus the weather forecast and helpful tips to help navigate rush hour. 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
4: This is CBC News. It's 3 o'clock. Good afternoon. I'm Cassie Williams. Here's what's making news this hour. We begin in New Brunswick, where jurors in a St. John double murder trial began deliberations today. Roman Commissioney is on trial on

0: We hear about Bingo for Better happening across our province this summer. And the Disney-owned U.S. television network ABC asks viewers to help defend its local stations and the program The View. After the 4 o'clock news, MS Now columnist Paul Waldman joins us for a conversation about this latest dust-up between the American federal government and free-talking TV personalities. But first, it's time to take a look at the weather with the CBC afternoon meteorologist, Ryan Snodden. Hi, Ryan. What's on the forecast?
1: Well, Vern, great day for a duck out there. It's wet. It's wet. We've got rain. We'll still run the risk of a thunderstorm today into tonight, but I'm not seeing much popping up on the radar at the moment. No lightning strikes, but certainly, yes, rain continues through tonight. Fog patches will spread inland this evening, and we're looking at the pretty steady rain to continue. For the most part, by the time we are said and done here, we're going to be looking at 20 to 40 millimeters of rain across the province, so pretty good shot. Winds are going to become light tonight with temperatures that are going to be steady in the 13 to 15 range. For Wednesday, it's going to be rain ending in the afternoon, then just cloudy. It does look like we will see the potential for a few sunny breaks over the Tri-County area, Annapolis County, into Queens County, and even Lunenburg County for tomorrow by supper time. Halifax metro area, central areas up towards Truro. If you've got some evening plans for Wednesday, it does look like things will clear out in time. If you're in Pictou County and across Antigonish County in the Eastern Shore, it looks like still a chance for a shower into tomorrow evening. High temperatures tomorrow were set to range between about 18, or I should say 17 to 20 degrees for tomorrow. And then for Thursday, that's going to be our best day of the week, really. A mix of sun and cloud. We're going to see temperatures into the low to mid 20s. Friday, increasing clouds, a chance for some showers moving in into the afternoon and evening. High temperatures back into the low to mid 20s. And the weekend at this point, looking a little on the unsettled side. Cloudy, I should say mainly cloudy skies, I think, for both Saturday and Sunday with a chance for some showers. But neither day will be a washout, and temperatures should be in the high teens and even near 20 for both days, leaving a little left to be desired. But, once we turn the corner into July, we'll get into some of these drier stretches, which will hopefully line up with a weekend or two, Vern.
0: Well, I guess, as they say, the plants like it.
1: They do.
0: And as you mentioned, a few ducks would probably like it as well.
1: For sure. Good to stay green.
0: Indeed. Thanks so much, Ryan.
1: Thank you.
0: Ryan Snodden is the CBC's afternoon meteorologist. He'll be back just after the 4:30 news with another weather update. And you can also see his full weather forecast on CBC Nova Scotia News at 6 o'clock on CBC Television or CBC Gem. And if you see anything on the roads we should know about, phone or text the traffic line 902-222-3802. Well, it's now 8 minutes after 3 o'clock, and it's time to get into some music with Canada's Ocean Playlist. Given what's happening outside the window today, we thought we'd queue up a perfectly weather-appropriate soundtrack to match your afternoon. To kick things off, let's head back to 2013 from the album So Say We All, here's David Francie with Rain.

PEI's Tara McLean with Let Her Feel the Rain. That one comes from Tara's 1996 Silence album. Before that, Scottish-born, Eastern Canadian-raised David Francie with Rain. Main Street is heard at 90.5 FM in Halifax, 97.1 FM in Lunenburg. And I'm reminded, if you see anything in traffic, phone or text the traffic line at 902-222-3802. Let's get back into the music. Today we're leaning directly into that grey day energy, and our next tune is part of the perfect soundtrack for a grey afternoon. From his sixth studio album, Wave, here's Patrick Watson with Strange Rain.

Out of PEI, Catherine McLellan with Water in the Ground. Before that, Patrick Watson with Strange Rain. You can find that one on Patrick's sixth studio album, Wave. Well, coming up between 3:30 and 4 here on Main Street, US President Donald Trump once promised to drain the swamp if elected. Now he's renovating the Capitol. It's the Lincoln Memorial reflecting pool that needs to be drained again. Could there be a conspiracy behind the algae bloom and peeling paint? Then, graduation season means many people are looking to land a job, but doing so is increasingly a game of winning over algorithms, not just humans. Tech columnist Dakara Small explains. And online at cbc.ca/mainhfx, our colleague Jesse Bruce speaks with Avi Adam and Megan Woodworth, Nova Scotians drafted into the PWHL. Let's get back to the playlist with another appropriately titled weather tune. From 2019, here's Rose Cousins with Rain.

0: You didn't think they were all going to be Dora, did you? The East Pointers with Misty Morning. That one comes from the PEI's band's Schoonertown album. Before that, Rose Cousins with her cover of Patty Griffin's Rain. That track was released as a standalone digital single back in 2019. But you may have heard it well before that. Rain was first heard by the public when it debuted during the climax of the Saving Hope Season 3 finale. And that's our playlist. Main Street is heard on the CBC Listen app and at 106.5 FM in Wolfville. Well, time to check in with Cassie Williams for the CBC Newsroom. Hi, Cassie. What's happening out there?
1: Hi, Vernon. Well, Halifax Regional Police are still investigating a shooting this morning of a 25-year-old man. Police say around 9:20 a.m. they were called to a report of a shooting in Halifax's West End. A 25-year-old man was found with life-threatening gunshot wounds. Police say they do not believe it was a random incident. And the province's Auditor General says the Office of Addictions and Mental Health is failing to provide effective oversight of mental health and addiction services. The government created the office with its own dedicated minister in 2021 in response to a rise in mental health needs during the COVID-19 pandemic. 5 years in, Auditor General Kim Adair says the office has limited oversight and responsibility for mental health and addiction services. And I will have more news coming up at 4:30.
0: Thank you very much, Cassie. That was Cassie Williams from the CBC Newsroom, and there's also national and international news coming up at 4 o'clock. But right now, the man of the hour keeping an eye on weather and the traffic, and, well, we know one of those two things isn't particularly nice right now. Weather.
2: Yeah. I'm gonna stay in people's good graces and not look at the weather, because traffic's actually a little bit better shape right now.
0: Okay.
2: Yeah, things are pretty good on the peninsula. Not too much to worry about. Roby and Bell into that Willow Tree intersection is a bit backed up. Roby probably worse than Bell, with seeing some heavy traffic almost as far back as Spring Garden Road. North is actually doing pretty good still. Heavy traffic between Roby and Gottage in both directions. There's also a little bit of busyness happening on Barrington on either side of the Donald Bridge, but overall, you know, significantly more manageable than we do see sometimes at this point in the afternoon. Both bridges are fine in both directions, and it looks like there's a little bit of heavy traffic coming off the McKay moving through the Exchange, but I suspect that's largely related to that construction that's been happening in that area for the last little while. One note just to pass along regarding the bridges: McDonald Bridge was slated to have overnight closures running all this week while they were doing some repair work and upgrades. Tonight, they've decided to cancel that closure due to the weather. So if you have planned, you know, if you're working the night shift or whatever you have to do, you don't have to avoid the McDonald Bridge. You'll be able to use that one at least tonight. Tomorrow, the closure will be back in effect. But for tonight, they've canceled it. Just the weather is going to be hindrance to the work. So that's what's on the board right now. Outside of the city, there's road work happening on the 103 down near Mahone Bay, and road work again today on the 102 south near Elmsdale. 902-222-3802 for traffic.
0: Well, as the algae thickens, so does the plot. The Trump administration says at least 5 people have been arrested at the Lincoln Memorial Reflecting Pool over concerns about algae and damage to a recent coat of paint in the color American flag blue. Details of the arrests are murky, except for the case of former U.S. Olympic canoeist David Hearn, who says he was detained for 5 hours on Friday after putting his hand in the water, curious about part of the paint that had peeled off. President Trump says vandals have used knives and fertilizer to make a mess of his $15 million pool improvement

0: Renault. Late night comedians are having a laugh over the idea a conspiracy is afoot. This is Jordan Klepper on The Daily Show last week.
1: The funny thing about this story is that no one would have cared what the pool looked like if Donald Trump hadn't made it a centerpiece of the MAGA agenda for some reason. But he did, which means that the people who believe in the MAGA agenda, people like right-wing radio host

0: Just please tell me we're not doing a reflecting pool conspiracy theory. Just please.
1: I mean, they had just literally fixed this. You would not have that quickly unless somebody did something. I'm telling you, is it nefarious? I tend to think so.
0: I guess it is nefarious if you think about it, and then you don't think about it. And if you don't think about it, Al-G sounds a lot like Al-Qaeda, huh? I mean, how deep does this thing go? My sources are telling me like about a foot or a foot and a half, but...
2: The U.S. president is not laughing. He's warned that anyone caught vandalizing the pool could face years in prison. Meanwhile, Main Street's Alex Mason got an email from Andrew Hebda suggesting the algal bloom is clearly the work of Mother Nature. Long before he was a curator at the Nova Scotia Museum of Natural History, a job he's retired from, Andrews did his master's thesis on algal blooms and freshwater pools, both natural and artificial.
3: Andrew, do you feel like your moment has come that you could never have expected algal blooms in freshwater pools to be this big a story, and you have these expertise we didn't even know?
4: This is an excellent example of where politics has tapped into a natural phenomenon, into a scientific phenomenon, producing the results that are not unexpected from the ecological point of view or scientific point of view.
3: Tell us more about not unexpected, because there are suggestions here, depending on whether you love everything Donald Trump does or hate everything mm-hmm. he does, there are suggestions that either there's incompetence here because of the sole source contracting, or that somebody's vandalizing the pool and pouring stuff in the water. Could what has happened with the algae just be nature doing its thing?
4: What we're seeing actually is indeed nature doing its thing. What happens is things are born, they grow, not hopefully they will reproduce, then they die. Then all the bits and pieces that comprise those organisms will get recycled to be used by the next generation of organisms. So when it comes to things like algae, algae will grow, it'll use nutrients that are in the water, and once the algae die, then those nutrients are released very, very quickly, right back into the water. Now,
3: but they just cleaned out the pool and the pipes and everything, didn't they?
4: So what happens is that if you have a catchment basin or a pool, in this case, that is made out of concrete, it's got stuff growing on the outside of it, and you even go into a stream or a lake, you'll find that there's stuff grows on the surfaces of rocks. So you have stuff which has to be scraped off or brushed off, and then you have to clean it with detergents and degreasers, and there's a compound they use for cleaning cement or concrete, and that's called a TSP, which is trisodium phosphate, and that's a degreaser, and that is extremely good at cleaning concrete. And when you're done that, then of course you're supposed to rinse it all off and then let it dry extremely well, otherwise the paint will eventually, if you're going to paint it, the paint will eventually let go because it wouldn't bind. Okay, now here's the problem. Unless you rinse off absolutely everything, then you have a residue. It'll be some residues on areas they didn't blast with water, or they didn't drain. And within the pipes, you always get areas where stuff accumulates. Fresh waters, which is what this pool is, are limited in production. In other words, we don't usually get things growing in... Well, you get distilled water. Nothing will grow in distilled water because there's no nutrients. So the critical ones for growth are nitrogen and phosphorus. So what happens is that in fresh waters, phosphorus tends to be the limiting factor. So if you have less than a certain concentration of phosphorus, there's insufficient to get any substantive growth, and certainly insufficient to get algal blooms. So what happens in this case, trisodium phosphate. What's the last part of that? Phosphate. So what they've done is they've gone and cleaned the whole thing with a high concentration of phosphate. Did they remove it all? My suspicion is no. It's a large area. I think in the old system, 8.8 acres of surface area. So that is a lot of surface area. You're not going to clean it all. So what they've done is they basically added fertilizer to that reflecting pool. And that is available then to be taken up by anything that grows. You go outside, you stick a bucket of water out, come back after several sunny days, and you'll find that you've got green stuff growing inside it, because in the air we have algae. And the algae then settles onto damp and or wet and or standing water, and then it starts using nutrients and reproduces and grows quite well. So essentially, there's always a source of...

0: of algae to go in there. And you get a good, nice windy day, and you see dust blowing around. Well, that's, you're seeding the stuff with algae. So what happens in this case? Clean the pool out, rinse it out pretty well, but not completely. Lots of nutrients in there. It gets, you stick a darker paint than you had in there, or darker surface. Dark draws the heat. That increases the temperature, which obviously then causes a faster rate of growth, even in algae. And all of a sudden, you've got a perfect recipe for growing lots of algae. And the fact that it blooms so quickly suggests that there was actually an excess or a lot more phosphate available to allow them to do well. It's sort of, there was a book written back in the 70s called The Algal Bowl, and it was written about the Great Lakes and how all the sewage we were putting in was enhancing the growth in those lakes. So it's the same thing here.
1: Do you think in a pool that size and that shape and that climate, do you think that you could ever filter that thing well enough to keep it really clean?
0: Nope, no way. Surface area, well, think of it this way. On average, I think it's about averaging about 30 centimeters in depth. It's a bit deeper in the deeper areas and slopes up to the side. So you got a large surface area. It's not going to mix. That's the other thing, is that it's not going to, you're not going to be able to remove all of the water and run it through a high-powered filtration system. So you will keep getting buildup of organic matter, even if you vacuum the stuff off the bottom. By the time the organisms have died, they've released all of the nutrients, so the nutrients are in the water. So you'll never be able to do that. You've got areas where there's poor circulation, so where the temperature... Actually, this is in part, it's a bit on the bittersweet, I guess, perhaps, for the government there, in part of a climate change, too, because this is the warmest spring / early summer that they've had in D.C. on record. So the temperatures are running 2.5 to 3 degrees centigrade warmer than normal.
2: That's Andrew Hebda, a limnologist by training and retired curator of the Nova Scotia Museum of Natural History, weighing in on the situation at the Lincoln Memorial Reflecting Pool in Washington, D.C. You can be sure this will not be the last word.

0: Hey there, this is Andrew Shaver of Clever Hopes, and you're listening to Main Street on 106.1 in Amherst, on 90.5 in Halifax, and Dartmouth. Come and tell me a story.
1: You can make it up as you go. Well, graduation season is here, and most people fresh out of school are likely looking for work. But the skill set needed to land a job now includes knowing how to prepare for artificial intelligence bots as well as human bosses. Our technology columnist, Takara Small, joins us with her take on this. Hi, Takara.
2: Hi.
1: Well, how widely are employers using AI to screen candidates, and how quickly is using this tech growing?
2: It is growing at an exponential rate. So we don't have specific stats when it comes to provinces and territories, but we do know that, a 2025 study found that about a quarter of hiring managers in Canada are using AI to recruit and hire. And when it comes to applicants, it's about the same. You know, a lot of it would be job seekers are using that for mass applications or skill assessments or even live interviews, to be honest.
1: No, it's been a while since I applied for anything, but I remember there used to be some form of screening before this with just keywords or something like that.
2: Yes. And then, that is included in a lot of, I think, the initial interviews, but it's progressed so much that it goes beyond key skills. It's looking at your aptitude, even your enthusiasm within the cover letter and with your letter and the phone interviews as well. It's a whole industry that honestly amazes me still.
1: And maybe scare some of us as well. What does Canadian law say about employees using AI in this way?
2: It's a little complicated, I will say. In Ontario, there are very specific laws as of this year that say if you have, a 25 plus staff, you have to share in your job postings if you're using AI to hire, to screen, etc. In Quebec, there's something called Law 25, which is really focused on letting individuals know if you use automated decision making, which is a little different than AI. It's usually predetermined rules. But the rest of Canada, it varies. It's very, very

0: vague. I will say we do have the Personal Information Protection Act. So there are rules about how systems store, access, review your information, but there is a real lack of clarity from, you know, bodies across the country about how job seekers should approach and how, you know, their information is being used to determine if they're employable.
1: Now, are these like systems that are sort of designed for each company, or are these general systems that are being used, which might cause concern as to where the data is being stored?
0: It's a good question. So a lot of companies will actually use the same AI hiring systems because there's just very few industries, very few companies in the market. So, you know, depending on, you know, where you're hiring or where you're looking for a job, every company could be using the same algorithmic system. So there's not a lot of diversity, which I think actually is quite troubling if you think about it. If you are applying for a job and most of the major companies in the world are using the same algorithm, the same vendor, then you may be locked out of a job, not just within your city, your town, your country, but around the globe.
1: So there's no sort of legal requirement to sandbox anything coming into your company with the AI, right?
0: Not right now, not specifically. And I think, you know, perhaps the law will catch up with AI, but history has shown us it takes a lot of time.
1: So how exactly is AI being used to hire and interview people?
0: It can look like a variety of tools. You know, there's no set list that every company uses, but what I've seen, you know, includes scanning and ranking resumes based on, you know, keywords, chatbots that will actually interview applicants before they get to a real human. You know, some of the more popular things that are popping up are automated video interview platforms where you just sit in front of your camera and answer, you know, questions. And, you know, they look at whether or not you blink, whether you're very outgoing. There's really no list they provide applicants ahead of time. I will say some systems are even flagging pauses or weird eye movements. So these are all the tools you may encounter. Doesn't necessarily mean you will, but they are being used.
1: So that's quite spooky. So it can actually read personalities as well?
0: Yes. And I mean, that's what makes this job market more challenging, I think more invasive and completely unknowable.
1: So what does this mean for employers?
0: It's a good question because we often focus on what this means for job seekers and potential employees. I will say that there isn't any specific rules for employers. The Canadian government does have guidelines about how it hires. So, you know, it requires its, you know, managers to understand the tech, that they are responsible for the decision making and for any input. And I will say that I think that type of responsibility will likely filter down to the private sector. You know, there are legal responsibilities and liabilities for the Canadian government when hiring, and I would not be surprised if in the near term that expectation is also placed on private hires too.
1: So I know traditionally when people have been coached on how to sort of ace a job interview or to apply for a job, that they're told, you know, things about like making eye contact, the handshake, things like that. So how are grads and other workers supposed to respond to more of these AI tools being used in the market?
0: You know, that advice that you just mentioned, it sounds quite quaint, if I'm honest.
1: Like, I am quaint, Takara, yes.
0: it kind of harkens back to like a simpler time. Things have definitely changed with technology and AI. And so there's an entire underground industry, honestly, that is providing advice, services to people to help them, you know, work around algorithms and bots. And I will say that, you know, there is no concrete evidence that these types of services work. We just don't have the data. But if we're looking at what experts have shared, they include things like making sure that you have keywords, you know, your skills and match the job description in your resume. You know, you can use AI tools that will help look at your resume through an AI screener. So this is not a recommendation, but sites like JobScan, you upload a resume and it will look at it based on what an employer would see. Other things, you know, include looking at how you act and engage on job-seeking platforms like LinkedIn. Companies will actually see if you engage with their brand, how you respond to, you know, potential employees that are already there. And I think last piece of advice is going to be, again, getting comfortable with being interviewed by AI bots. So a lot of entry-level jobs will have you interviewing an AI tool and not a human being. So you should practice what that feels like to be interviewed by a technology, an AI-simulated person, and not a real individual. So you're comfortable with maybe their lack of blinking, their lack of movement, a very monotone

0: voice.
1: And meanwhile, erase your entire Twitter history. So how is the shift impacting hiring as a whole?
0: It's definitely having a huge impact in how people are going to be hired now and in the future. You know, there's a Stanford study that looked at something called algorithmic monoculture, and we kind of touched on it earlier. And it's just the idea that there just isn't a lot of diversity when it comes to the type of AI hiring systems that exist. There are just very few vendors and companies that produce this type of service. That means that you have all of the big major companies that are using the same service and the same algorithm, the same criteria. So if you end up being rejected by one company, you can and may likely end up being rejected from many other companies that use the same hiring software. And in a world where there are so many big conglomerates that operate in multiple countries, that could see you locked out of jobs in not just one state, one town, one country, but internationally, which is a huge problem.
1: It's all starting to sound like a sci-fi movie. Takara,
0: I know.
1: Thank you so much. Really appreciate
0: it. My pleasure.
1: Takara Small is a technology columnist for CBC Radio. We reached her in Toronto.
2: 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Please leave a message after the tone.
3: From June 25th till 28th, Music Royale welcomes the award-winning Art Chorale Vocal Quartet for Here Comes the Sun as part of its 41st Summer Festival. Recipient of the Prix Opus Musical Event of the Year, Art Chorale is a professional vocal ensemble steeped in the grand tradition of choral music. The Vocal Quartet is in residence at Montreal's magnificent Art Deco Concert Hall, Le 9e Grand Salle. Their upcoming touring program entitled Here Comes the Sun invites audiences to bask in the harmonies of professional a cappella singing with gems spanning from the Renaissance and Baroque eras into present time, including a collection of the quartet's favorite songs by the Beatles. Concerts take place at historic venues in Iona, Sherbrooke, River John, Wolfville, and Blue Rocks from June 25th till 28th. 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
1: Today, Nova Scotia's Auditor General, Kim Adair, released an audit of the oversight of mental health and addiction services by the Office of Addictions and Mental Health. The office was created in 2021 in response to concerns that arose during the pandemic. Adair presented her audit today and took questions from reporters.
4: A key priority of the office is the implementation of universal mental health and addictions care, providing Nova Scotians access to a variety of services and resources regardless of their ability to pay. The province has higher than the national average rates of mood and anxiety disorders and substance use disorders. Without proper support, these conditions can lead to serious consequences, including increased hospitalization and challenges related to stable housing and food security. As one of its primary responsibilities, the office funds mental health and addiction services with total overall funding over the past 3 years of close to $1 billion. During the audit, we wanted to see whether the Office of Addictions and Mental Health provides effective oversight of mental health and addiction services by setting policy direction, priorities, and standards for mental health and addiction services, ensuring the services are accessible to Nova Scotians who need them, measuring and monitoring the performance of the services against desired outcomes, and reporting publicly on mental health and addiction services. So we did not audit the frontline delivery of the service to Nova Scotians. What we found is that the office is not providing effective oversight of mental health and addiction services in Nova Scotia. The office has limited oversight responsibilities and lacks knowledge of the full range of services and locations available. While the office engages Nova Scotia Health and IWK regularly and supports system collaboration, reporting requirements for these two partners were found to lack clear expectations and did not contain benchmarks or targets to measure performance. There's limited monitoring of this reporting by the office, and it does not publicly report on the performance of mental health and addiction services in Nova Scotia. The new audit makes 10 recommendations to strengthen the oversight, management, and public reporting of mental health and addiction services. With such a high prevalence of mental health and addiction issues in the province, it's important the office effectively oversees mental health and addiction services to provide access to care for all Nova Scotians. I want to thank the Office of Addictions and Mental Health, as well as the health authorities who assisted us in the work on this audit. So I also want to thank my staff, without whose help none of this would be possible. So now I'd be happy to take any questions that you have.
5: Ms. Adair, would you characterize the shortcomings you found as growing pains on the part of a new office they're just standing up, or after 5 years, maybe to say it's just growing pains isn't fair?
4: Yes, so it was set up 5 years ago. The main priority responsibility was to provide universal access to health and mental addictions and mental health services. We were looking at 5 years in whether that oversight function is performing well. Some key findings, there is a minister responsible, there's a deputy minister responsible. It's not part of the Department of Health and Wellness, so that speaks to the importance. However, it's unclear, even though they've been given that responsibility, they're lacking authority. It doesn't exist in legislation, like the Health Authorities Act, or policy or regulation. When responsibility and authority are not aligned, it's difficult to hold anyone responsible. We've made 10 recommendations that I think will improve the oversight, management, monitoring, and public reporting 5 years in. It's not to say a lot of work hasn't been done. They do have a good working relationship with their delivery partners, Nova Scotia Health and IWK. But now it's time to set KPIs, set performance expectations, inform Nova Scotians about what to expect in terms of service throughout the province.
5: Would you say these shortcomings are things you would expect to see in a new organization that's just going to
4: We're concerned that they're 5 years in and some of these fundamental aspects, which we expected would be in place by now, are not there.
1: That's Nova Scotia's Auditor General Kim Adair speaking today with reporters. Coming up after the news, America Network ABC calls for public support over disputes with the U.S. broadcast regulator. Then explore Nova Scotia through a game of bingo. We'll hear from an organizer of the summer-long event called Bingo for Better and the causes that inspired it. But before that, very quickly, Rob DuBlais is going to give us an update on traffic.
6: Yeah, things starting to get a little busier on the peninsula. We now see heavy traffic on Massachusetts Avenue heading down into the Windsor Street Exchange. It backed up just slightly less than a kilometer, so almost as far back as where it splits into the two-way. North Street's getting busier as well. We're now seeing some traffic outbound on North as far out as Windsor Street. Heaviest of traffic headed towards the McDonald Bridge. You'll see between Roby and then Gottigen, and of course getting up and onto the bridge. The McDonald Bridge moving very well, mostly in both directions. I hesitate because there's some heavy traffic on the McDonald Bridge getting off on the Dartmouth side of things. It's moving, but...
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8: When the violinist Lara St. John spoke publicly about being sexually assaulted by her music professor, thousands of people from the classical music world reached out with similar stories. Her new documentary shines a light on those survivors and the culture that enabled the abuse. She'll be here to tell you all about it.
9: From CBC News, The World This Hour, I'm Stephanie Skenderis. The alleged attacker behind yesterday's deadly shooting in Montreal has been identified. Quebec's coroner says he is 25-year-old Seth Scott Hatfield from Lethbridge, Alberta. On Monday, a police officer and civilian were killed in the neighborhood of Côte-des-Neiges. The suspect was also killed. Montreal's mayor thanked police for their response, calling them pillars of the community. Soraya Martinez-Ferrada says her focus now is on helping residents move forward.
10: What we just lived in Côte-des-Neiges NDG was a complete nightmare. It was a tragedy that we're going to be living with for the next few months for sure as a community. Although the situation is now over, I know that the psychological wounds will take time to heal.
9: Hatfield allegedly wrote a manifesto laced with misogynistic comments and threats.

0: spots, but none of them will surprise you. So Lower Water's starting to get busier. North Street seeing some heavy traffic. Shebuckta Wind to the roundabout and the Windsor Street Exchange. In fact, the Windsor Street Exchange seeing some heavy traffic on Massachusetts Avenue, trying to get in there as well. And then once you're up on the bridge, it seems to be largely fine. If you're looking for heavy traffic on the bridges, the McDonald is seeing heavy traffic over into Dartmouth and the McKay seeing heavy traffic coming into Halifax, which is pretty standard.
1: Is anybody looking for heavy traffic?
0: No, well, I should have said, yeah, if you're looking to avoid heavy traffic, that would have been the better way to word that one. Also on the Dartmouth side of things, the heaviest traffic I'm seeing right now happening on Victoria Road off the 111 down to Windmillman, continuing down to that intersection at Wright Avenue. Things looking pretty good through, you know, Clayton Park and Hammonds Plains Road out through Sackville. Not too much to talk about. There are two construction jobs, however, that I will remind you of. They have been on the board. We've talked about these before. One of them happening on the 103 between Martins River and Mahone Bay, and one of them on the 102 heading south between Elmsdale and Enfield, and both of them are seeing varying degrees of slower than average traffic. So note that those are there this afternoon, and call us or text us if anything else comes up. 902-222-3802. 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
2: Thanks, Rob. A woman has been handed an 18-month conditional sentence for dangerous driving, causing death in an incident in Truro, Nova Scotia, 2 years ago, where a man was dragged underneath her vehicle after he had jumped on the hood following a dispute. Also in the news, 5 years since the Nova Scotia government created an Office of Mental Health and Addiction Services, the province's Auditor General says it needs better oversight. Kim Adair released a report today raising concerns about what she says are unclear distinctions between the office and the health department. And Nova Scotia's Pay What You Can lunch program will expand to high schools across Nova Scotia starting in September. And I'll have more news at 4:30.
1: Well, America Network ABC is pushing back over two ongoing disputes with the U.S. broadcast regulator. The Disney-owned company has launched an on-air campaign calling for public support in a pair of investigations. One is a probe launched by the Federal Communications Commission, the FCC for short, over political speech on the popular daytime TV talk show, The View. The other is an earlier-than-expected review of the broadcast licenses of eight local ABC stations. Paul Waldman is a columnist with MS Now. He's in Washington, D.C. Welcome back to Main Street, Paul.
3: Hi there.
1: So what's driving these investigations launched by the FCC into ABC?
3: Well, I don't think there's really much doubt that what's driving them is Trump's own animus toward the news media in general and ABC in particular. The FCC is one of those federal agencies like the Federal Election Commission, the National Labor Relations Board, that used to be sometimes criticized for its partisan leanings. And from 1 year to the next, who don't like the rulings that they make would complain about them. But there was always an idea that, you know, they are supposed to be applying the law and regulating in the interest of the public, but not doing so just based on the whims of the president. That has basically been discarded in this administration, and the agency itself doesn't really make any bones about it. The chairman of the FCC, his man named Brendan Carr, he wears a bust of Donald Trump on his lapel. And so there really isn't much of a pretense that this is anything but an effort to go after somebody that Trump is unhappy with. And so they have launched now these multiple investigations. One about, as you said, about the local stations that ABC owns. Just so people understand, most of the stations that air a network's content are affiliates. They're not actually owned by the corporation, but they do own eight stations, and those are very, very lucrative and big markets. And so they're going after that, and they're going after The View, a show that Trump that really gets on Trump's nerves. And so so that's where their attentions are being directed.
1: Now, as a regulator, it's within the FCC's purview to review license renewals. So what are the concerns about these investigations?
3: It is. In this case, they are bringing those stations up for this assessment long before their licenses are actually up for renewal. So they're not supposed to be renewed for another few years. And yet the FCC is launching this new effort sort of prematurely. They have legal right to do that, but what they're saying is that they believe that there may be illegal DEI efforts going on at these stations. And that seems to really just be a pretense. It's perfectly legal to look to enhance diversity, even though the administration tends to treat it as though it's illegal almost by definition. But that's the the justification that's being offered, but I don't think anybody is really under any delusions that it's anything but the fact that Trump just doesn't like their coverage and wants to, harass them.
1: So, Paul, what's at stake for ABC with the with these two probes?
3: Well, money is certainly part of it. As I said, those stations are very lucrative. They could lose their licenses and have to sell off those stations, which would be a financial blow to the corporation. And then there's also the question of what is their journalism going to look like in their news division, for the rest of the Trump era. And that's a question that all news organizations are asking themselves. You know, Trump has sued just about every major news organization, whether it's New York Times, Wall Street Journal, the BBC, CNN. He's sued almost all of them. And at the beginning of his administration, some of those companies, including ABC, settled those lawsuits in an attempt to kind of appease him. They figured, we'll give him $15 million. It's not that much for us. We're a big corporation. And maybe that'll end things. But it really hasn't. And so now they have to decide, where do we go from here? Are we going to keep getting harassed in this way? How can we get it to stop? Should we stand up to him? Should we try to placate him? And they're kind of feeling their way toward an answer to that question.
1: Is there precedent for this with other administrations?
3: Not really. There's never been a case where they've been so kind of open about it. You know, Richard Nixon hated the news media. Really, all presidents have complaints. You know, they all think that they ought to get better coverage than they do. Nixon was particularly vituperative, but a lot of that was behind the scenes, although he sent out his vice president, Spiro Agnew, to complain about the newspapers. He called them nattering nabobs of negativism. And so you had that kind of jawboning in the past. But the difference now is that they are sort of openly using the power of the federal government to try to go after news organizations they don't like.
1: Now, you mentioned a short while ago that Trump has had many battles with the media for decades. He's recently personally sued news outlets like the New York Times, the Wall Street Journal, and the BBC. How significant is this latest battle with ABC and Disney in his fight with the press?
3: You know, I think it'll depend on how it turns out. ABC is using a different strategy than they had before. Rather than just fighting it with their lawyers and their lobbyists, they've gone public. They're putting ads on their stations saying that people should call in. And so they're trying to bring as much attention to it as possible. And I think their thinking is probably that, you know, maybe that will get Trump to back down. If he sees that it's a controversy, it's not going well for him. He's already in a weak position politically at the moment. You know, the Iran war is not going well. There's inflation. And maybe this is a time when we can get him to back off just by sort of making a big public stink out of it. If they're successful in that, then I think other news organizations will be emboldened. And if they end up in the end losing their broadcast licenses at some of their stations, that could really be significant too, because it could show people that there's, you know, that Trump is really willing to take this very far, and it might have financial consequences.
1: Now, you mentioned that ABC has previously settled a defamation lawsuit with Trump in 2024 for $15 million, which I believe many legal experts said that ABC would likely have prevailed in that case. And last fall, the network yanked Jimmy Kimmel off the air for remarks he made following Charlie Kirk's death. Why do you think Disney and ABC are choosing to push back now?
3: Yeah, you know, I think they may have just decided, given this latest round of complaints. He's also, just in the last couple of days, he said that one of the ABC News correspondents, Jonathan Carl, should be prosecuted for his reporting on the controversy over the reflecting pool, which is a whole other thing. And I think they may have just decided that, you know, that the settling the lawsuit didn't really work. You know, it's like the extortionist who comes in and asks you for money and you pay him off, but then he comes back again. And so they may have just decided, like, we need to try a different strategy here. I think all the other news organizations are watching them closely.
1: Paul, thank you so much for speaking with us.
3: My pleasure. Thanks a lot.
1: Thank you. Paul Waldman is a columnist with MS Now and author of The Cross-Section Newsletter. We reached him in Washington, D.C.

0: This summer, our next guest wants to explore all things Nova Scotian through a province-wide game of bingo. The Ecology Action Centre and the Nova Scotia Arts Coalition paired up to create Bingo for Better. They've made a bingo card full of Nova Scotian activities and places to visit. Examples include going to a live theatre production or visiting a Nova Scotian museum. Bingo for Better was created in response to budget cuts made by the provincial government to raise awareness about the impacts. The CBC's Colin North spoke with Chris O'Neill, the executive director of the Ross Creek Centre for the Arts, who underscored that this is more than just a game.
1: The Nova Scotia Arts Coalition, which is an ad hoc group representing 14,000 cultural workers across the province, and the Ecology Action Centre combined forces to develop this as our summer campaign, which is part of the Culture is Critical kind of overarching advocacy campaign to protect the best of Nova Scotia. And so Bingo for Better was really a response to I think the despondency that so many of us felt after the government refused to listen, refused to talk to us about the changes that they had made, the really disastrous cuts, not just in arts, but in so many other elements of what makes Nova Scotia really such a wonderful place to be and to welcome people. And so the idea behind Bingo for Better is that it's a celebration of what we have here, and in inviting Nova Scotians from across the province to participate in things in their community, across the province, whatever their resources will allow them to do, and to check off things like going to see live theater. For instance, our company opens this week, but also to go to a provincial park to buy Nova Scotia maple syrup, to go to one of the Mi'kmaq medicine trails. So to do those things, because not only does it invest in our province, but it also makes the point that these are all the things that are endangered if the government continues on its path. So really, we saw this as a great opportunity to bring together, as I say, people who may not see themselves in one square, but they would be able to see themselves in any of the others. And so we really want to make it that, while we would love it to be blackout bingo where every square was filled, we just want people to understand both the richness of what we have to offer in this province, but also the fact that the government is threatening all of it.
2: The key partnership here is between the Nova Scotia Arts Coalition and the Ecology Action Centre. How did that come about?
1: It was, the thing that I think the government may not have anticipated is that when they cut some, the others also rallied, to support not just the parts of their sector that were affected, but in fact, as I say, this idea of culture as being far beyond the arts, but to being an overarching sense of who we are as Nova Scotia, which includes our woods, which includes our history as treaty people and our current state as treaty people. It includes the different cultural communities that make up this province now and those wild spaces. So I think, as I say, when it was really wonderful because the Ecology Action Center reached out to us and said, hey, we supported the rallies that you guys did. You supported our rallies. Let's come together and talk about how we take the next step forward. And the Bingo for Better was really their initial impetus. And then we had a small committee who took it on and made that happen together, of which I'm really, really proud. And what we really care about is making sure that, while the protests were wonderful and really brought so many thousands of people out, and I think shocked the government at the time. And then I think they thought we would just go away. And so for us, this is an opportunity to welcome more people into this discussion and into this way of communicating. And so that it has the impact we hope of being, as I say, a celebration of who we are, so that everybody is welcome to be part of that. If somebody doesn't see themselves going to a rally, that's okay. This is a way that they can participate while also helping organizations that have been impacted.

0: adapted already to be more resilient in the face of all of these cuts.
1: I'm looking at the bingo card, which is on the Bingo for Better website, and I'm seeing things such as visit a museum or monument dedicated to African Nova Scotian history, see or join a choir. I'm seeing watch an NS film or a TV show. Heated rivalry does count, so that might as well be two free spaces based on how popular it's been. I guess, what was the process like for designing this bingo card?
0: Well, what was so great is that it was really collaborative with the committee that we had, which was so great. And the way I described this work that we're all having to do on top of the normal work that we do is that it's got to be a relay. We've got to be able to spell each other off because we all have different seasons of heightened activity. For instance, I'm in the middle of a 12-hour day right now. It's been great to be able to help each other out that way. But really, again, we wanted to make sure that from the Ecology Action Center's perspective, they could bring the expertise about the environmental impacts of the government's current decision-making. We could bring the arts perspective, one of the squares on it, but we're hoping this is the one thing that every single person does is to put a culture is critical sign in your window. They are in cultural spaces all across the province. They're also on the bingoforbetter.ca website. And we really want that to be a visual representation to every MLA that that it matters, that who we are as Nova Scotians matter, and that they need to reflect that. You know, some of the things we're still seeing the impacts come out. Like, you know, if I think when we first started the card, I don't know that the visit the libraries thing was on there. And then it became a direct response to the devastation in the Annapolis Valley Library system. And, you know, on this morning, I heard John Moore, who is our MLA and who's obviously the Minister of Finance, saying, you know, that they're going to be meeting with the board of the Annapolis Valley Library. And to really try and understand the decision-making. But, you know, I'm really glad that they're meeting with them, but the decision-making process has been clear, and they've been clear about that all the way through. In the same way, you know, the premier went on Main Street months ago now and said directly to Jeff Douglas that he would be happy to meet with us. Well, we've been putting in requests since February. He has not met with us. You know, he's talked about doing listening tours where he explains, which is not a listening tour. But again, you know, we have to find ways that we can communicate. The rallies he avoided, he tried to pretend that they were partisan. They're not. Both the Ecology Action Center and the Nova Scotia Arts Coalition are completely nonpartisan. But our role is to champion the best kind of policy decisions and budget decisions for the good of the province, for our sectors. And that's what we're trying to do.
1: You've kind of alluded to it in terms of the threats that these cuts have given to different sectors of the population. You mentioned here in terms of being involved in the decision making, having these conversations. What else are you hoping people get out of Bingo for Better throughout the summer?
0: I think. You know, for me, it was interesting because we were talking, you know, we had a discussion about this just very recently about, you know, is this a one-off or is it something that keeps going? I hope that the card itself is a one-off, that we really engage people this summer, but I hope the activity continues. So in other words, you know, this particular moment of it being actually part of an advocacy campaign, I hope we don't need to keep doing that. But I hope that that sense of discovery of the things that make us the, you know, such a wonderful place to live, that those things keep going. But I hope that they keep going in conjunction with governments making better decisions. You know, so much of what we do is also social good. And, you know, whether it's the environment or whether it is arts or clearly when it's libraries as well, every day, for instance, there is another study that comes out that says that the mental and physical health outcomes of communities where people are more engaged in arts activity are improved. So in other words, art is good for mental health. Art is good for physical health. It reduces strain on healthcare systems, and it's also good for productivity And at a moment when we have, really what I would say are existential threats from AI, it creates creative thinkers. And that's what we need. And so it's this, again, I'm really hoping that people can see and advocate for the things that actually make us a wonderful place, and that we can be doing better, and we can be doing more, and we can become the most incredibly resilient place in the whole country.
1: And as summer wraps up, they've seen some live music. They've had a picnic on public lands. They've mm-hmm. gone to a farmer's market. They've filled out their bingo cards. What's next as once the summer comes to a close and we're kind of wrapping this up?
0: So the thing is, we want to keep the celebration going to the end of summer. So in September, we're going to be hosting in collaboration with our colleagues and other organizations across the province, block parties, as we're calling them. And they're a chance for everybody to bring their bingo cards. If for anybody who saw some of our rallies, especially the Culture is Critical rally, you'll know that while we are very serious about these threats to our livelihood and to the livelihood of so many others in the province, we also are celebratory in the sense that we bring the music, we bring the poetry, we bring that sense of creativity. So the block parties will be in absolute celebration of that spirit, and at the same time, in the same way that we're deadly serious about protecting what we have here, they will also have calls to action there. And again, what we really want is for people to come out to celebrate and also to call on our government to actually represent us.
1: Chris, thank you so much. And maybe we'll see you out and about when we're crossing off different parts of this bingo card.
0: Awesome. We've got live theater up at the Ross Creek Center.
1: Thanks so much. Yeah.
0: Thank you.
2: That's Chris O'Neill, Executive Director of the Ross Creek Center for the Arts, speaking with Main Street's Colin North. You can find Bingo for Better online. And coming up after the news, are children really the future? Rob Dublay asks some little kids. Then, while plans for the two new power plants in Pictou County are changing so they'll use far less water, environmental advocates still have questions and concerns. We'll hear some of them. And local news is coming right up, but first, very quickly, Rob Dublay with a look at traffic.
3: Yeah, it's getting busier out there. On the peninsula, we're seeing all the usual suspects of Lower Water, Barrington, they're quite busy, Roby and Bell into that Willow Tree intersection, also backed up a block or two. Shebucto and Quinpool into the roundabout are busy. Let's add on that Quinpool and Oxford intersection, that's a little bit busy. North Sea some heavy traffic, most of that happening in either direction between Windsor and the McDonald Bridge, where of course that does continue right across the bridge over into Dartmouth, where it's now busy on Wise and Nantucket. But I think all of that traffic that's over on the Dartmouth side of the McDonald Bridge is traffic trying to get onto the bridge coming into Halifax, so you don't have to worry so much if you're heading in that direction. The Windsor Street Exchange is still pretty busy. Joe Howe and Massachusetts Avenue are backed up a bit trying to get in there. Also Dutch Village Road getting onto Joe Howe to get into the Windsor Street Exchange is also in the red, but the bridge itself is moving very well in both directions. On the Dartmouth side of things, we see heavy traffic happening on the 111 headed for the McKay, on Victoria down to Windmill, continuing down to Wright. Burnside Drive is having a bit of a time getting onto the 111, and the 118 alongside Dartmouth Crossing is moving slowly as everybody heads down toward the 118. The Forest Hills Extension, that's heavy in getting into that intersection with Main Street, and if you are coming off the 118, just be aware that there's heavy traffic on that off-ramp up to the 107 in Portobello. That road work again today is affecting getting through that area. 902-222-3802 for traffic.
4: Here is the CBC News for Nova Scotia. Good afternoon, I'm Cassie Williams. Some Halifax councillors are raising concerns about a new audit flagging expense issues in the mayor's office. Yesterday, the city's auditor general found four transactions from Mayor Andy Fillmore's office did not follow city policy. They're now being investigated by the Nova Scotia RCMP. The items include two of Fillmore's external legal expenses charged to the city, totaling more than $7,000. Fillmore says they were related to code of conduct complaints against him last year. Councillor Sean Cleary.
5: If you have a code of conduct complaint, and in our own council over the years that I've been here, many councils have had one, there's never been a lawyer hired or expensed through the municipality. So the policy is clear. And to do it a second time after you're told, that's concerning. And, I can see why the AG would want to flag that and send it off for investigation. So that's a big issue.
4: Cleary says he never hired a lawyer for his

0: Thanks very much, Cassie. Now let's take a look at the weather with the CBC afternoon meteorologist, Ryan Snodden. It's not looking any prettier out there, Ryan.
1: No, it's a damp evening, and we've been looking at rain pretty much all day. So keep that in mind. Rob will obviously have the traffic here in a moment, but hydroplaning could certainly be an issue in some of those areas that are prone to it. Right now the state

0: west is working its way eastward and is pushing right now into Kings and Lunenburg County and shortly thereafter into Metro. And the rain that was in the Metro and Truro regions a few an hour or so ago, it's now steady out towards Pictou, Antigonish County, and Guysborough County. So, the radar looking pretty full right now with rain and fog patches, and we'll see a risk for a thunderstorm for tonight. Totals today, tonight, into Wednesday morning, 20 to 40 millimeters. So a pretty good drink here for the plants and the farmers and the grass and the wells, which is great. 12 to 15 degrees are overnight lows tonight. Rain in the morning for Wednesday, which will taper to a chance for showers into the afternoon under mainly cloudy skies. Some sunny breaks possible, especially in the west. Northwest winds tomorrow, 20 gusting to 40, and highs of 17 to 20. A mix of sun and cloud for Thursday, highs of 18 to 22. And in fact, I think a few spots may even get a little bit warmer than that along the Atlantic coastline. Solid high teen, low 20 type day. Looks like we'll be in the low to mid 20s on Friday with increasing clouds and a chance for some showers moving in into the afternoon and evening. Looks like the greatest chances are going to be across northern areas of the province. And then for Saturday and Sunday, it does look like a chance for showers again for both days this weekend. High teens, a few low 20s, not washouts, kind of like the last couple of weekends where there's going to be showers in the mix. But we should at least see a break of sun or two in there. And we'll iron that out in more detail as we get closer, Vern.
1: Well, I guess that's where we live. We're used to this kind of thing.
0: It's totally true. And you know what? It's hard to believe we're just about a week out from Canada Day next Wednesday. So hopefully Mother Nature's saving up the real good stuff for July and August.
1: And I was thinking, Ryan, you know, it's better this what we have right now than 40 degrees in France.
0: Absolutely. Yeah. I mean, the heat wave over in Europe right now is... Yeah, unprecedented. Well, I shouldn't say unprecedented, but it's been a record breaker for sure already there. And summer's just getting started in Europe.
1: Thank you so much, Ryan.
0: Thank you.
1: Ryan Snodden is the CBC Afternoon Meteorologist. You can see his full weather forecast on CBC Nova Scotia News at 6 o'clock on CBC Television. That's coming up not too far from now. And one person coming up immediately is Rob Dublé, who's keeping an eye on traffic.
2: Yeah, the peninsula's a little bit busy. Lower Water Street, almost end-to-end at this point. And if you're in there, I'd say get up to Barrington, because it's actually moving pretty good in both directions. You probably, you know, split that tail back in half. If half the people get up there, that'd be wonderful. Things would be moving much better. North Street's busy between Roby and the McDonald Bridge, and that heavy traffic continues right across over into Dartmouth, where we're seeing heavy traffic on Nantucket and Wise. And for those two roads, it says people are heading to the former toll plaza onto the McDonald Bridge. So it's backed up a bit there. Windsor Street Exchange is busy in both directions. And now it's a little bit of good news. Only Massachusetts Avenue. Massachusetts Avenue is getting slightly better. Still seeing some heavy traffic on Joe Howe trying to get into the exchange. On the Dartmouth side of things, there's, of course, that heavy traffic coming down the 111 leading for the former toll plaza on the McKay Bridge, the 118 alongside Dartmouth Crossing, the Forest Hills extension towards Maine. And there's a bit of a backup starting to build now on the 111 headed for Pleasant Street, not quite as far back as the Mount Hope overpass. Then if you're out in the Bedford area, it's begun. There's heavy traffic heading outbound on Hammonds Plains Road. You're going to see that before Larry UTech and Lucasville. And of course, there's a bit of heavy traffic coming down the road for that underpass with the 102. 902-222-3802 is the number to text or call with traffic.
1: And if you didn't get enough of Rob Dublé right there, boy, have I got good news for you. It's the last full week of school, and as well as looking ahead, some students are looking back on what they've learned since September. Rob Dublé asked some very young children at Joseph Giles Elementary School in Dartmouth for this new installment of Little People, Big Problems.
3: We learned how to, like, do movements in music, and we learned how to play fairly in gym.
2: What did you learn in primary?
4: We learned to do finger spaces and periods.
5: We learned to respect each other.
6: I learned reading and writing.
2: Now, here's a big question. What do you think your teacher learned this year in primary?
7: Our teacher learned in this year, she learned about can we just do me last night?

0: don't know. Yeah. Us.
1: She learned about you.
0: Mm-hmm.
1: That sounds like a really good answer.
0: Our teacher told us about learning, about if hard work is hard, you can make it right by sounding the words out.
2: Do you believe that children are the future?
0: Yes.
3: Yes.
4: Yes.
5: Yes.
3: Yes.
2: Who said that first?
0: Me.
2: Who was the first person to say that children were the future?
5: I don't know.
2: How old do you think your teacher is?
0: 25?
4: 35? 50? Oh, that would be old.
2: Hey, I'm 50.
0: No, you're not.
2: What is the hardest thing that you had to learn this year?
0: The day before yesterday, we were doing patterns, and some of the words were in the middle, and some of the words were not. Some of the words were at the beginning or half the middle. Miss O'Neill said it was so hard. But it wasn't for me.
2: What was the hardest thing to learn in school this year?
4: A compound words.
2: Can you give me an example of a compound word?
4: Like a C star and then a C star.
2: Like a birthday and cake. Birthday cake.
0: Yeah.
3: Birthday cake.
0: Wait, I have one. If you have a lady and...
2: I'm sorry, what now?
0: Okay. Lady, and then you have a bug, ladybug.
2: Oh, I see.
0: And if you have a butter, and then if you have a fly, butterfly.
3: And also, axe, and when you have a, and it makes axolotl.
2: Oh, right.
0: Axe, and you have a ladle.
2: Yeah.
0: Axolotl.
2: How many axes do you have? A ladle them. Here's the next question. What do you think teachers talk about when they're not in the classroom?
0: They would talk about their day and how good we are at math and writing.
6: They would talk about numbers and how good we were doing.
2: How do you make a friend at school?
0: If you see a person that's nice to you and you talk with them with a while, that's how you make a friend. And you can get as many friends as you want by doing the same thing all over again.
6: I ask how old they are, and then I ask their name, then I say my name.
2: Would you recommend primary to your friends?
6: Yeah. I know a friend that's not even in this school, and she was never in primary, I don't think.
2: Now that you've finished your first year of primary, first year of big kid school, are you smarter than your parents?
0: No. Yeah. It's because I can go all the way up to 256. I can do that. And I guess you can because you're too old.
3: Yeah, because my dad only can count up to 11 and my mom can count up to 31. But I can count up to 100.
1: Nice.
3: Oh, no, I can't.
7: Yes, because I... my mom doesn't know about compound words, and I know.
2: Are you smarter than your parents?
6: Yes, and I can count up to 190.
0: Can I just do some math, right now? 1 plus 1 is 2, 2 plus 2 is 4, 4 plus 4 is 8.
2: That is correct.
0: I know.
3: I'm going to count to 100 right now. Huh? 1, 2, 3, 4, 5, 6, 7, 8, 9, 10, 11, 12, 13, 14, 15, 16, 17, 18, 19, 20, 21, 22, 23, 24, 25, 26, 27,
8: I believe the children are our future. Thank you. Teach them well and let them lead the way. Show them all the beauty they possess inside.
9: That children are the future, which is true, but they said that when I was a child. Then I grew up, I was like, here I am, and they're like, now it's the other kids. I go, I had a feeling there was something here. I know a Ponzi scheme when I see one.
10: The late great comedian, from Canadian comedian Norm MacDonald, and before that Rob Dublé talking with some kids at Joseph Giles Elementary School in

A little music there from Logan Richard and Isabella Sampson. That was Yet to Let Me Down. Well, plans for two new 300 megawatt power plants in Pictou County have taken a turn. The original idea would have had the plants using up to 175,000 litres of groundwater per hour for cooling and emissions control. Some of that would have become wastewater, later discharged into nearby rivers and streams. So the plan from the IESO, the Independent Energy System Operator, is changing. They're now looking at so-called dry technologies that use 90% less water, and they do not discharge into waterways. The CBC's Taryn Grant spoke with a couple of environmental advocates about this. Raina McDonald lives not far from one of the proposed sites. She's part of a group called LEAP, which is short for Living Ecosystems and Power. And this first voice is Matt Russell, a marine ecologist and the program director of the Atlantic Salmon Federation. Taryn asked him about his thoughts on this change of direction by the IESO.

0: I would say it's a transition. I don't see it directly at this time as a positive or a negative step. Without more information being provided, it's really hard for the public or people in my position to effectively evaluate the outcomes. We were fortunate on the first round with the registration of environmental assessment, which provides a long list of what is to be done here, what kind of technology is going to be used. With this change, I would like to see something of those lines again to allow me to do my job properly.
1: So Chris Milligan with the ISO told me he's not expecting they will have to resubmit their environmental assessment documents. What other avenues do you see available to get the information that you're looking for?
0: Well, there's two aspects of that. And first of all, there's speculation where we can look at similar facilities in other areas, which does provide us some insight. But there's a lot of risk as well associated with speculation, and I would generally try to avoid it. The second option is to hope for transparency to a level that I have yet to see from the ISO at this time. I think it would be, you know, a position of good faith for them to provide that. I think if they're truly trying to mitigate their effects to the most of their possibility and to have the least impact to the system that they could, they would re-register for environmental assessment. That's if you plan to mitigate your impacts, it's important to assess your impacts first.
1: So what information do you need about the technology that will be used in order to scrutinize it?
0: Yes, so a key aspect to that is with this transition to a new facility, through speculation, I would presume that this relies on a series of new chemicals being used in the process. I would like to see a list of these chemicals and to what extent they will be used, not only through the use, but there will also have to be a storing aspect to this. And if chemicals are being stored in very close proximity to a river, I'd like to know what those are. So that's a key aspect. And then I'd like to see more information on what's being done to mitigate any of these risks that could be associated. Because there are new risks associated, and we need to know what changes are going to be made, not just through the facility, but what will be changed to mitigate that impact.
1: The last time we spoke, you said you felt like the water courses around the West River were at stake if these plans were to go ahead. The what was the word you used? The fate of the rivers
0: yes.
1: was at stake. Is that still the case with 100%. A dry system?
0: 100%. When we previously spoke, we emphasized heavily around the issues of water usage, which is a major, major issue. And we're not dealing with that to the same extent anymore. And that could be a positive thing. It could be a negative thing. It's tough to say. It's a bit of the devil you know issue. But that's one of the many, many issues here. Salmon are indicator species, meaning they indicate the health of a system. In Nova Scotia, our systems are Salmonid dominated, which means all systems at one time had salmon. So the presence of salmon in a river suggests that it's a healthy river. They're really the litmus test of a healthy or degraded river in this province. The introduction of a massive fossil fuel plant, regardless of the technology being used, does not help a river. It guarantees a negative impact. To what level is what we can debate, but it's a negative impact. You can't destroy riparian forests, meaning the forests surrounding the rivers. You can't destroy the headwater marshes of the system and expect that to have a positive or a not noticeable impact. It will be a negative impact, especially when it's in an area so critical as these locations.
1: What do you think about the fact that ISO has decided that they will request a dry technology from proponents?
2: Well, I think that the ISO can now conveniently make it seem like they are taking feedback from the community and making changes based on that feedback. But we all know that they're only making this change for the request for proposals because they simply don't have enough water to work with as planned. They're forced to make this change. And while it may appear publicly like they're listening to us and our concerns, really they're continuing to push forward fast and furious without adequate consultation with residents here. And without adequate consultation with First Nations. And this has been the way from the beginning of this one-sided, very disrespectful process. And the ISO's environmental assessment is desktop. That means it was done from the desk. Strum Consulting, who put it together, they admitted that they spent very little time actually on the land.
1: Sorry, I just wanted to clarify. So you had heard some rumblings about this before, but you learned about it definitively from me. You did not?
2: Correct.
1: Correct.
2: I learned about it from you. And yes, there would have been rumblings along the way that

0: If there wasn't enough water, a low water system or a dry system may be an option, but it was going to be a lot more expensive. And they were hoping not to have to go that route because it was going to cost a lot more.
1: Right.
0: And so that's going to cost ratepayers a lot more, I would add.
1: Yeah. What does this change for LEAP and your advocacy work?
0: I mean, we'll stop talking about how our wells are going to be affected because hopefully they're not. But we also are aware that, you know, we have some learning to do around ammonia and what could be coming down the pipe there with a dry system. I'm just starting to learn about ammonia. It's one of the most acutely toxic pollutants to aquatic life, I understand. And when we hear the words, we don't expect there to be any discharge of ammonia, that's not good enough. Like we would expect zero ammonia discharge as part of regular operations if they indeed end up using ammonia. It's the unexpected leaks that we're concerned about. So the same goes for the 9 million liters of diesel that is going to be stored at both sites. That while the volume of water in everybody's wells, hopefully now is not going to be affected, leaks of any sort stand to contaminate all these ecosystems and well water.
2: Raina McDonald lived near the proposed site for the new fossil fuel power plants in Pictou County. She's part of an advocacy group called Living Ecosystems and Power, LEAP for short. We also heard Matt Russell, the program director of the Atlantic Salmon Federation, speaking with the CBC's Taryn Grant. There are different kinds of so-called dry technologies that could be used, and the grid operator has not yet selected one. Coming up after the news, Nova Scotia's inflation rate is much higher than the Canadian average. We'll find out what economist Elena Assaf makes of that. And very quickly, do we have any news on traffic there, Rob?
3: Well, a little good news. Both bridges moving very well in both directions. Even Massachusetts Avenue is cleared up trying to get into the exchange. So starting to see some relief happening. Unfortunately, still heavy traffic coming down the 111 from Burnside Drive to the former toll plaza of the McKay Bridge. So that might slow you down a little bit if you're trying to get over here into Halifax.
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6: From CBC News, The World This Hour, I'm Stephanie Skenderis. Police in Lethbridge, Alberta, are now helping the investigation of yesterday's shooting in Montreal that left three people dead. A police officer and civilian were killed, as well as the suspect. Jonathan Maupetit has more in what we know about the investigation so far.
7: The Montreal coroner identified the suspect in Monday's shooting as 25-year-old Seth Scott Hatfield from Lethbridge, Alberta. Police in the southern Alberta city are currently searching a home linked to the shooting. They cleared the area beforehand because they say there is a possible presence of weapons. Hatfield was a student at the University of Lethbridge, where he studied philosophy and made the dean's list. He is suspected of having traveled to Montreal and firing a gun from a hotel room, then exiting the building and shooting two police officers, one of them fatally. CBC's visual investigations team has confirmed that Hatfield authored a manifesto in which he expressed anti-government beliefs and ideas associated with the involuntary celibate or incel movement, which is known for its often violent expressions of misogyny. Jonathan Maupetit, CBC News, Montreal.
6: Meantime, Montreal's mayor insists the city remains safe. Soraya Martinez-Ferrado went to the neighborhood that became the scene of yesterday's attack. She is urging residents to stay strong and think of the families of the victims. A group of First Nations in Ontario will eventually own a large minority stake in a new nuclear project. The Williams Treaties First Nations are buying into the Darlington new

0: nuclear project. The $700 million investment is guaranteed by loans from both the federal and the Ontario governments. Finance Minister François-Philippe Champagne joined the chiefs for the announcement.
1: We are unlocking our full potential, both in nuclear energy, but also in terms of Indigenous participation. Today will be remembered, chiefs. You will be remembered in the history of this country.
0: The four planned nuclear reactors in Darlington are projected to make enough to power about 1.2 million homes. It's been nearly 7 years since Mike Babcock coached his last NHL game, but he's getting another chance to stand behind the bench, this time with the Edmonton Oilers. Jamie Strachan has that story.
2: Edmonton is giving controversial coach Mike Babcock another chance, trusting him to finally lead Connor McDavid and the Oilers to a Stanley Cup. Stan Bowman is the Oilers' general manager.
3: We've had great conversations, been very open, clear, explicit about what we expect.
2: Babcock takes over from Chris Knobloch, who was fired after the Oilers were eliminated in the first round of the NHL playoffs. The Oilers were able to hire Babcock after an NHL investigation into his conduct while with the Columbus Blue Jackets cleared him. Babcock resigned before ever coaching a game after reports he invaded player privacy. His players in Detroit and Toronto have also been critical of his methods. Babcock says he's changed.
4: I actually don't think my intentions are wrong that often. I think sometimes my tone is for sure, and we have to work at that.
2: Babcock coached Detroit to a Stanley Cup in 2008 and led Canada to gold at the 2010 and 14 Olympics. Jamie Strachan, CBC News, Toronto.
0: Russia is ramping up fuel production and delaying maintenance to cope with shortages caused by Ukrainian attacks.
5: Она действительно непростая, но контролируемая.
0: Russia's deputy prime minister told a government meeting the situation is not simple but remains under control. He says the government is considering a ban on diesel exports to stabilize supply. Russia had already banned exports of gas and jet fuel. Ukrainian drones have been striking energy facilities deep into Russian territory, causing long lines at gas stations across Russia. Cristiano Ronaldo has become the first player to score in six different World Cup tournaments. He set the record with a goal in the sixth minute of Portugal's match against Uzbekistan. Ronaldo and Argentina captain Lionel Messi are the only men in history to play in six World Cup tournaments. Messi hasn't scored in all of them. He failed in the 2010 World Cup in South Africa, but yesterday he did become the World Cup's all-time record goal scorer. And that is The World This Hour. For CBC News, I'm Stephanie Skinner.
6: Thank you very much, and welcome back, Nova Scotia. I'm Vern Ramisar, sitting in for Jeff Douglas, and you're on Main Street. Coming up, Mayor Andy Fillmore and Councillor Sean Clary respond to news that spending by the mayor's office is being examined by the RCMP. Then, new data from Statistics Canada indicates Nova Scotia's inflation rate is well above the national average. We'll ask Lena Asaf about the story behind the numbers. And closer to 6 o'clock, a Nova Scotian who grew up in Iran tells us what she makes of the way the American-Israeli war in Iran unfolded and the situation facing Iranians now. But before all that, it's time for an update on what's happening in the world of traffic with Rob Dupuy.
7: Yeah, things are recovering nicely. Things are starting to break up. So both bridges moving really well in both directions. Windsor Street Exchange getting better. Even Massachusetts and Joe Howe getting into the exchange have vastly improved in the last little bit. So some of the heavy spots that you'll see if you're just leaving work or trying to get somewhere, Lower Water Street from end to end, Barrington from maybe... I'd say Duke all the way up. Maybe a little bit before that. There's still some heavy traffic on Quinpool down into the roundabout. The 111 headed for the former toll plaza on the McKay Bridge. The 118 alongside Dartmouth Crossing. And the 111 as you're getting down into the Pleasant Street area. Good news, too, as well, if you're out towards Bedford. I hadn't been ignoring the area. It's just that that outbound traffic before both Larry UTech and Lucasville is all cleared away. So if you have to be out there, great news. 902-222-3802 if anything else comes up in traffic. Now, here's Cassie with the headlines.
8: Thanks, Rob. Some Halifax councillors are raising concerns about a new audit flagging expense issues in the mayor's office. On Monday, the city's auditor general found four transactions from Mayor Andy Fillmore's office did not follow city policy. They're now being investigated by the Nova Scotia RCMP. Also in the news, the province's auditor general says the Office of Addictions and Mental Health has failed

0: to provide effective oversight of mental health and addiction services, and its staff were not aware of all provincially funded centers offering care. And it is election day in the newly created riding of Cheticamp-Margaree-Pleasant Bay. And Elections Nova Scotia says early voting has been good. The polls are open until 8 p.m. tonight, and voters are running out of time to cast their ballots. And I will have more news coming up at 5:30.
1: Thank you very much, Cassie. Well, yesterday we learned that HRM's Auditor General asked the RCMP to look into some spending in the mayor's office. In a report, Auditor General Andrew Atherton drew attention to four transactions to the Audit and Finance Committee. He determined none of them followed procurement policy. The transactions included approximately $14,000 for an external speechwriter and around $90,000 for a reorganization of the mayor's office. The mayor's office also charged two external legal expenses to the city, totaling nearly $7,700. Mayor Andy Fillmore says they were related to code of conduct complaints against him last year, and he has since paid the city back for the legal expenses from his personal funds. The AG reports, as the mayor's chief of staff, incorrectly logged the second legal expense after being told of the proper policy. We're going to hear from the mayor in a few minutes. First, this is Councillor Sean Cleary speaking with reporters.
2: You know, I think I was as surprised as anyone that the AG had referred this to the RCMP. And I understand why he might have done that too. When you sort of look at the chronology of events and what actually transpired and the potential for coding an expense as something other than it was, would make you think that perhaps there was a contravention of sort of that priority of the public good over some personal interest, or potentially, who knows, I'm not a criminal investigator, you know, fraudulent activity, but, you know, I'm not going to get into the mindset of the individual that coded it that way.
3: Sure. Do you think there needs to be any transition in the mayor's office in terms of staff because of this?
2: So interestingly enough, my thoughts may be irrelevant, since when the CAO transitioned the mayor's office out from under where CAO's office now basically has delegated all authority to the mayor for their staff, they're still municipal employees, but the mayor is their manager.
3: Sure.
2: So, you know, that's up to the mayor, what he wants to do with that. But I think if this was a municipal employee of a different kind of nature, or if this was one of my employees, there'd be some splaining to do.
4: Okay, fair enough. Should the mayor step down?
2: I mean, too early to tell on that. We're not even a day yet from getting the report and seeing what's happening. But I think, like many people I've heard from just in the last 20-odd hours, this is concerning. So people want some answers.
5: Do you think that there, I guess, do you have any clarity or understanding about, as a councillor, is like what the mayor did or did not know versus what his staff did or did not know about the intent of some of these expenses, especially that second legal expense?
2: Well, this goes to an interesting place, because you either know or you should have known. In either way, if you didn't know and didn't bother to know, then that's a problem. And so, if you look at the transactions, the timing, and the feedback that municipal staff gave, it was pretty clear after the first legal expense that this was not allowed. This is a personal expense. This is not something any municipality that I'm aware of in Nova Scotia for a new code of conduct, and I was involved in some of the workshops to develop that code, they do. So every councillor or mayor, if you have a code of conduct complaint, and in our own council over the years that I've been here, many councils have had one, there's never been a lawyer hired or expensed through the municipality. So the policy is clear, and to do it a second time after you're told, that's concerning. And I can see why the AG would want to flag that and send it off for investigation. So that's a big issue.
5: Is your understanding, because the mayor said yesterday that he wasn't able to access like HRM legal services? It's like, say, if you got a code of conduct against you tomorrow, could you as an elected official use the city legal services? Or is it always expected that you have to pay out of your own pocket?
2: It is policy and expected that if you break the code of conduct or allege to have break the code of conduct, that is your personal issue. That is not in the line of your duty. In the line of your duty is to follow our rules, to be good to our citizens, to uphold your fiduciary duties. Breaking the code of conduct or allegedly breaking the code of conduct is something you personally deal with.
3: Out of curiosity, have you ever had to personally deal with that yourself? And it's such outside counsel?
2: It's probably no surprise. I've just been in the newspaper a couple times. I've had a code of conduct complaint. I'd never hired a lawyer, and I certainly wouldn't have expensed the city, had I.
1: HRM Councillor Sean Cleary speaking with reporters today, including the CBC's Hayley Ryan. Mayor Andy Fillmore also took questions from reporters today, including this one.
6: You know, it's been a day since the AG's report on expenses. I'm just wondering if you have any other thoughts or considerations, given everything that's come out from that. Anything else you want to add about the investigation with the RCMP?
7: Nothing new today. So I gave the statement yesterday and learned, as you know, yesterday about the RCMP's involvement and haven't heard any more about that. So I've got nothing new to add today, but I'm happy to have a conversation about any of the other council business.
6: Sure. Yeah.
8: How do you feel about being under investigation by the RCMP?
7: Well, obviously it's a very uncomfortable place to be. Anyone would feel that. I'm certain that it will all be found to be unremarkable in the end. So we'll just have to wait it out and wait to get there.
8: Does this erode confidence in City Hall, do you think, by the citizens?
7: I know this because I am told it by citizens that they really don't like to see the dysfunction in the chamber. They don't like to see a council in a state of discord with their mayor. That's where we are, and we'll do the best we can in that.
5: I did have just a couple from yesterday. Will you commit, you and your office, to not hiring external speechwriters and just keeping it in-house from now on?
7: Well, that's what we did in the most recent state of the municipality. I'm not going to rush to any kind of commitment like that. I want to understand, you know, why when someone would want me to make a commitment like that. I'm very open to hearing what the reasons might be, but we are a busy office with a growing and large population. There are multiple and many demands daily on our office to communicate, and I need to ask for help sometimes.
5: I guess just during multiple times during the last budget, you said the city has to do more with less, like Haligonians are doing. You know, do you feel your office has done that?
7: Yeah, well, you know, I've spoken to you many times about how the mayor's office budget was frozen for 12 or 14 years, and we modestly increased it in this last budget. In fact, if you look at the rate of increase of staffing and budget in departments over the municipality for 12 years, we were actually lagging way, way behind the rest of the municipality, which led me to the statement that the mayor's office is actually leading by example on how to do more with less. So I think we're doing a good job.
5: I just asked that because the AG did find yesterday that he felt the reorganization was unnecessary, that it could have been done in-house by HR staff.
7: So we were not getting any support from the municipality when we formed the mayor's office. We were on our own, and when the former CAO made the decision to put the mayor's office outside of her purview, that further reinforced the need that we needed to figure this out for ourselves. So that's what we did.
5: So you're saying that there's no. And you've said that before, that HR couldn't handle it, and you felt like that's why you needed to go external. So do you disagree with the AG saying that he felt it could have been done in-house? There seems to be a disconnect there.
7: I accept his findings. Whether I agree with them is immaterial. I accept them. He did his job as he sees fit. I'll also note that we did not receive communication support from HRM Communications either, which is why we sought help with the speech writing. We were denied support, communication support by HRM.
5: But you have in-house speech writers with your staff?
7: We do now.
5: But at the time you didn't?
7: At the time we did not.
5: Okay.
3: Cool. Well, I was just going to quickly ask if I could, just about the external legal consultation that you billed the city for. Some of your councillors have said that they have never had to seek municipal funding for that sort of thing. You have said that you think that's something that might need to change, that perhaps we need to have city-funded legal counsel for members of council when these type of things crop. Can you just
7: speak to
3: that?
7: Yeah, I would say two things to that. The first is this is a new piece of legislation, and as far as I know, I was the first to encounter it at HRM. Mm-hmm. I believe there's someone since then, but I was the first, And in that new regime, the respondent is left entirely exposed without any means for defense. In the by means, I mean public support for defense, in the way that the complainant has all of the public support behind the complaint. So this is this fundamental piece of justice that I've

0: brought up yesterday. Okay. I do believe that every elected official in Nova Scotia is exposed under this current legislation. These are not personal expenses. These are patently and declaratively not personal expenses. These are complaints that arose, in my case, while I was in the course of doing my duty as mayor. I did not offend somebody when I was water skiing or walking my dog. I was executing my job as mayor. So these are directly related to the execution of my job. In other orders of government, elected officials are not exposed in that way. This is an oversight in the legislation, and I believe it needs to be addressed.
1: Okay. I'm just a little confused. Sorry. I don't understand what has changed in the regime. My understanding was there was no major difference, and the code of conduct legislation has been around Halifax for quite some time.
0: No, so there's quite a big difference. The new code allows for the reduction of salary, so that it could potentially impact your ability to care and support for your mm-hmm. family, and just that alone weaponizes the code. In a way that people can use the complaints themselves as a cudgel to silence a voice. The cudgel can get even worse. It can cause people to stop making unpopular but necessary leadership decisions if they think they're going to be cudgeled by the code of conduct. So that's very serious, this business of interfering with livelihood, and this is the exposure that I'm really referring to.
2: That's Mayor Andy Fillmore answering questions from reporters, including the CBC's Haley Ryan.

0: Statistics Canada released its latest consumer price index report yesterday. It provides evidence of a trend that many Nova Scotians may already have sensed. Our province's inflation rate of 5.2% is well above the Canadian average of 3.2%. To find out why, we're joined by Lana Assaf. She's the senior economist for the Atlantic Economic Council, an independent nonprofit economic and policy research organization based in Halifax. Hi, Lana. Thanks for joining us.
1: No problem. Thanks for having me today.
0: Well, let's get to the very basis of this whole thing. What exactly is a consumer price index and what's it based on?
1: Yeah, that term can be a little bit elusive for people, so it's good to know exactly what we're talking about. The Consumer Price Index, or CPI, it is Canada's main measure of inflation. So essentially, Statistics Canada collects thousands of prices from across the country on things that Canadians buy regularly, like food, housing, transportation items. And then those prices are combined into a single index with more weight given to items that make up a larger share of household spending.
0: So it's like a basket of goods then.
1: That's correct.
0: Does the basket of goods ever get adjusted?
1: It does. And actually, it did just get adjusted. So on an annual basis, Statistics Canada kind of looks at how much weight should be given to items in CPI, depending on how much spending that seems to be taking up out of the household budget. So they just actually released their updated basket, I think, just a couple days ago.
0: And that's reflected in the current figures that we're seeing.
1: Correct.
0: Okay, so the latest figures show that Nova Scotia's rate is 5.2% compared to 3.2% nationally. Why would our inflation rate deviate so much?
1: Yeah, so right now, our inflation rate is quite elevated. In fact, it is the highest inflation rate year over year in Canada for May. And when we're looking at what's happening in Nova Scotia compared to what's happening nationally, we do see some key differences. So first of all, I should say that the biggest contributor to these price increases right now is energy prices. What's going on in the Middle East is certainly having a big impact to what's going on here in Canada and around the world in terms of energy prices. But that's not the entire story, especially here in Nova Scotia. So when you look at the CPI, like the all items excluding energy, at the national level, inflation is running actually pretty close to 2%. It's 2.1%. Here in Nova Scotia, when you strip out energy, there's indication that inflation is much more broad-based because we see that prices are going up by 3% when you take out energy. So that's still quite a bit above that 2% target that the Bank of Canada likes to target. And so we see a few key areas where inflation is running quite hot in our province. So food inflation, shelter, and then transportation, which is to be expected because of high energy prices, those are all running well above that 2% target.
0: Are there some things that are going up faster than others, and for what reason?
1: Yeah, so here in Nova Scotia and nationally, transportation is what we see as the largest price increase year over year. So in Nova Scotia, it's up by 10.2% year over year for transportation. And then also for food, which makes up a large share of our basket for CPI, that's up 3.3%. And shelter, which is the kind of third component that also makes up a big share of the basket, is up 6.6% in Nova Scotia.
0: Now, Nova Scotia is a small part of the country, and based on its population size, is it possible the data are incorrect or less reliable, let's say, than numbers that StatsCan has for bigger provinces?
1: No, I wouldn't say that it's less correct or less reliable than what other provinces are presenting. Certainly, the amount of people that we have in our economy and how quickly people are coming in and whether the supply of goods and services are able to keep up with an influx of people, like that can impact what we see happening in prices, but that doesn't necessarily reflect how reliable the data is. It just means that population has an impact on the prices.
0: No, I think I read somewhere that the cost of shelter is to some extent either stabilized or going down a little bit. So this would actually be much more of a, as you said, to be blamed on energy prices. But what makes our energy prices so different to other parts of the country?
1: So yeah, so part of the shelter story is energy prices as well, because we have a larger share of households here in Nova Scotia than you would see in some other provinces, and certainly just at the national level that use home heating oil. So the energy prices that we, or the higher oil prices that we see, is being reflected in those higher shelter costs. But across the board, when you look at like the different subcomponents of shelter, we do see like rental accommodation prices are going up quite a bit, 7.5%. Owned accommodation is a little bit better at 3%. And then that water, fuel, electricity, where the oil prices will really be coming into play, like that's rising by 16.4% year over year.
0: Well, now you're obviously with the Atlantic Economic Council. So how do we compare to other Atlantic provinces?
1: So New Brunswick is coming in second in terms of highest inflation in the country. Newfoundland and PEI, Newfoundland, Labrador and PEI, they're more middle of the pack, I would say. And I haven't done a breakdown in terms of all the subcomponents of the other provinces to say exactly what's driving and what's not driving inflation in those other Atlantic provinces. But overall, within Atlantic Canada, we do have a larger share of households in general that are using home heating oil in their shelter. So I wouldn't be surprised if shelter costs are quite elevated in the other provinces as well, along with transportation.
0: Now, of course, wages are not the highest in this part of the country. So I would imagine that a higher inflation rate would have a pretty powerful effect on the average Nova Scotia consumer, right?
1: Absolutely. And that's something that's really important to keep in mind, too, when we look at these price increases, is how much wage growth is happening alongside. Because if inflation is severely outpacing wage growth, that's where households will really become squeezed, because their purchasing power in terms of what they can buy, they're not able to kind of buy as much with the income that they have because their income is not keeping up with the price increases.
0: And I guess the average consumer then has to make difficult choices, right? But if I have to spend so much on shelter or on transportation to get to and from work, I have to cut back somewhere else.
1: Exactly. Yeah. So that's where some substitution effects come in, where people have to make some decisions in terms of, because something is going up by a lot, well, maybe they're going to forgo buying that particular item and buy something similar, but it might not be exactly what they need or want.
0: Okay. And now, other than the consumer, what does that mean for the economy in general? And can anything be done about it?
1: Yeah, so this is where the Bank of Canada is coming in and monitoring what core inflation is doing right now. So when I was talking about the CPI index stripping out energy, the Bank of Canada will be looking to take out some of those more volatile components like energy and food, which can change a lot from month to month, and kind of look at like what is underlying inflation doing. So are we seeing prices going up across the board, or is it really like an energy-driven story? And at the national level, that is very much the case. In provinces, it can differ depending on what's going on in the particular provinces. But one thing that the Bank of Canada and that economists are keeping an eye on is whether these increases from energy prices, are they filtering through to the larger economy? And if things seem to be going up all across the board at a rate that's much higher than 2%, that's when the Bank of Canada would step in and they would raise interest rates to cool the rate of inflation.
0: So if the national rate was as high as 4.2% or maybe even 5%, would we expect the Bank of Canada to sort of act swiftly at that point and maybe increase interest rates to cool down price increases?
1: That is something that they might do if they're looking at their core measures of inflation and they're seeing that it's not just high oil prices that are causing that shock. Because when the Bank of Canada raised interest rates, what it's really doing is cooling demand within the economy. But this puts the Bank of Canada in a really tricky position when the inflation in the economy is driven by a supply shock, like having less oil available. So it really needs to weigh the impacts, the negative impacts that raising interest rates can have on the economy if it's not driven by really strong demand within the economy, versus, you know, if prices are getting out of control across the board, they might need to step in and raise interest rates a little bit to cool off demand.
0: Thanks for shedding some light on this, Lana.
1: No problem at all.
0: Lana Assaf is a senior economist with the Atlantic Economic Council.

0: Coming up after the news, your afternoon business report, then some insights into the complicated situation in Iran right now from a Nova Scotian who grew up there. Local news is coming right up, but first, Rob Dublay has a quick look at traffic.
1: Yeah, things are moving really well on the peninsula now. Both bridges are in great shape, too. Windsor Street Exchange, same thing. Lower Water Street, still a little bit busy. I guess that's probably what I would call the busiest spot on the peninsula. Over in Dartmouth, there's still heavy traffic coming down the 111 from Burnside Drive, headed to the former toll plaza for the McKay Bridge. Also, a bit of traffic kind of hanging around on that 118 headed south alongside Commodore Drive. That'll probably slow you up a little bit if you're headed through there. Also, did get notice of an incident on the Bedford Highway out near Rockingham. Traffic does seem to be moving pretty well through that area. So just note that that is there in case it's somebody, you know, pulled over, changing a tire, doing that sort of thing. And then out in the Bedford area, if you're coming down Hammonds Plains Road, there's heavy traffic buildup before that intersection that would take you into the underpass with the 102. And speaking of the 102 headed south, that interchange with the 101, traffic does seem to move a little bit slowly, where I think it's just the merge, where traffic coming off the 101 is merging with that traffic from the 102. So just be aware of that if you're in that area. Also, slightly outside of the city, of course, there's road work happening today on the 103. You're going to see that down near Mahone Bay. That construction and road work that was happening on the 102 headed south in the Elmsdale area, that has seemed to clear up. And if you're way outside of the city today on the 101 down near the turnoff to Annapolis Royal, some road work does make traffic move just a tiny bit slowly.
2: Here is the CBC News for Nova Scotia. Good evening. I'm Cassie Williams. Some Halifax councillors are raising concerns about a new audit flagging expense issues in the mayor's office. Police are investigating after the city's auditor general found four transactions from Mayor Andy Fillmore's office did not follow policy. The CBC's Haley Ryan has that story.
3: The items flagged by the Auditor General include two of Mayor Andy Fillmore's external legal expenses charged to the city, totaling more than $7,000. The audit says the mayor's chief of staff incorrectly labeled the second legal expense, even after being told the proper policy. On Tuesday, Councillor Sean Cleary said it is too early to say whether Fillmore should step down.
4: But I think, you know, like many people I've heard from just in the last 20-odd hours, this is concerning. So people want some answers.
3: Fillmore says the legal expenses were related to code of conduct complaints against him last year. Cleary says the policy is clear that handling conduct complaints is always a personal expense. Fillmore disagreed, saying the complaints were connected to his duty as mayor and was entitled to a defense.
5: I did not offend somebody when I was water skiing or walking my dog.
3: Fillmore has since paid back the municipality for those legal expenses from his personal funds. In a blog post Tuesday, Councillor Sam Austin said while the audit reflects badly on the mayor, it also impacts the entire council. He says situations like this can only make the public more cynical about politics. Haley Ryan, CBC News, Halifax.
2: A sexual assault charge against a Digby County man has been tossed out of court because his case took more than 3 years to come to trial. In a decision issued earlier this month to stay the proceedings against Timothy Nicholas Tingley, the presiding judge also rebuked the Crown in the case for failing to recognize the problem and deal with it sooner. Tingley was charged on December 19th of 2022, but his case was finally scheduled to go to trial in July of this year, more than 1,200 days later. That's roughly 2 years past the limit set out in the 2016 Jordan decision of the Supreme Court of Canada. That established firm timelines for the completion of court cases. 5 years since the Nova Scotia government created an Office of Mental Health and Addiction Services, the province's Auditor General says it needs better oversight. Kim Adair released a report today raising concerns about what she says are unclear distinctions between the office and the health department. Adair also flagged concerns about no benchmarks or performance targets for the two health authorities that deliver services, as well no public reporting beyond wait times and a lack of service access standards. Still, she says there is value in having the office.
6: The fact that it is an office on its own, I think, speaks well, but it's a matter of 5 years in. Let's formalize the processes, make it clear what you mean when you say you're going to deliver on universal access, and improve their processes.
2: Adair's report makes 10 recommendations, and the provincial government has agreed with all of them. The province's Department of Education is expanding its lunch program to all public schools starting in September. High school students are the last age group to join the Pay What You Can program. It first rolled out 2 years ago, starting with elementary, then junior high schools. The province says menus for next school year will include new options like chicken Caesar wraps, chicken fried rice, ramen noodle bowls, and salads with larger portion sizes for high school students. They say most high schools will manage their own food operations as opposed to hiring external vendors. Next year's provincial budget for school food is $100 million. The new power plants that are on the horizon for Pictou County will not use water as at an industrial scale. The original plan was to draw up to 175,000 liters of groundwater per hour for cooling and emissions control. Some of that would have become wastewater to be discharged into nearby watercourses. But the grid operator is changing its plans. Now it's looking at technologies that use 90% less water with no discharge into waterways. The Atlantic Salmon Federation was worried about wastewater damaging salmon habitat and spawning grounds. Matt Russell says even though that fear is alleviated, the Federation is still opposed to the plants being built close to the headwaters of healthy rivers.
7: The introduction of a massive fossil fuel plant, regardless of the technology being used, does not help a river. It guarantees a negative impact. To what level is what we can debate, but it's a negative impact. You can't destroy riparian forests, meaning the forests surrounding the rivers. You can't destroy the headwater marshes of the system and expect that to have a positive or a not noticeable impact.
2: There are different kinds of so-called dry technologies that could be used, and the grid operator has not yet selected one. And finally, a part of Dutch Village Road in Halifax will be closed starting tomorrow evening. The city says the closure is needed while crews safely dismantle a damaged crane at a work site on Dutch Village Road. Detours will be in place between Deal Street and Main Avenue. The closure starts tomorrow evening at 6 o'clock until the end of day Thursday. Bus routes will also be on detour in that time. And that's the CBC News for Nova Scotia.
0: Thanks very much, Cassie. And Chris Edwards is here with today's business news. Hi, Chris.
8: Hey, Vern.
0: So it was a very turbulent day in the markets today. Tech stocks had a huge drop this morning. What happened?
8: In a nutshell, investors got spooked by some computer chip maker news. I'll get to that in a second. And they pulled back a bit. There were jitters about unsustainably heavy spending by AI companies and a potential interest rate increase by the US Fed. The biggest drop was the NASDAQ. It dropped 3% right at market open, and it closed out the day down more than 2%. The S&P 500 is also down today. The Dow went into the red this morning. It's still hovering just below zero. And the TSX also dropped it open. It's since recovered somewhat, but it closed out the day down as well. Now, primarily, investors were responding to news out of South Korea, where its benchmark index, the KOSPI Composite, dropped 10%. That was driven by big dips there by major chip makers like Samsung. We spoke to tech market analyst Dan Ives about all of this, and he explained that

0: In his words, South Korea is the heart and lungs of the memory chips for AI industry. So what happens there has a big impact on the AI market. But he noted that the KOSPI is up 100% year to date and thinks today is just a healthy pullback.
1: I view it as a natural breather, a speed bump. You know, I think the sell-off that you're seeing here, things just can't keep going up and to the right.

0: and use this to take advantage of some lower stock prices.
1: Now, in travel news, as we gear up for the peak season in Europe, critics are saying the EU's new passport checking system is causing major issues. What's the story there?
0: Yes, this is about the European Union's new entry-exit system, which was actually introduced in April. Its goal is to enable non-EU travelers to move through immigration without having to get their passport stamped. Instead, people offer biometric data like pictures of their face and their fingerprints, which they produce at automatic kiosks, mostly at airports. But this week, the head of Europe's airports trade body, Stefan Schulte, said the system is causing massive delays and that politicians in Europe should stop pretending that it's working fine. People are waiting in line for hours because machines are breaking down and other systems aren't set up correctly. A lot of travelers are getting confused about how to use the system. It's causing a lot of headaches and missed flights. And I said it was introduced in April, but we're only now heading into Europe's main tourism season. So if you're planning a European trip for this summer, number one, and this goes without saying, get to the airport even earlier if you're in Europe itself, but also be prepared to navigate more lines and have all of your documents ready.
1: And of course, some people want to have their passport stamped, but I guess that's not possible.
0: Yes.
1: But finally, Chris, chatbots are coming to drive-thrus. How are they working?
0: Well, according to the companies that use them, about as well as humans. AI bots at drive-thrus are showing up across the U.S. None of them are here in Canada yet, but we could be next. Now, this was actually first tried in 2021, but back then the systems were a lot less developed and people would confuse the chatbots deliberately by doing things like ordering 100 cups of water or an item that wasn't on the menu. But experts say this new generation of bots at the drive-thru are a lot better. McDonald's is testing an AI drive-thru. Taco Bell has started a partnership to launch them. And the CBC visited a White Castle in Detroit to try out their system.
2: Welcome to White Castle. To begin ordering, agree to the terms by saying, okay, I'm ready. Do you want to try a new 5-piece jalapeno cravioli? What are you craving today?
0: Not bad, right? It kind of sounds like Siri on your phone. And according to White Castle's chief marketing officer, the bots are already better than humans, and they're improving every day. And for now, they're not causing anyone to lose their jobs. Workers are just being reassigned. But that may change in the future.
1: I don't know. I kind of like humans. Thanks, Chris.
0: Thanks, Fern.
1: That was Chris Edwards with today's business news. And with today's latest traffic news, it's Rob Dublay time.
3: Oh, yeah. And things are good. There's some heavy traffic happening in Lower Water Street, but it is breaking up for sure. Bridges are in great shape. Windsor Street Exchange, same sort of thing. I will note, on the Dartmouth side of the harbor, still some heavy traffic coming down the 111. Not quite as far back as Burnside Drive, but it gets a bit heavy as you're getting into that Victoria Road interchange. And then it clears up by the time you're past the former tolls. Also on the Dartmouth side, if you're heading for the McDonald Bridge, you will see some, maybe a block or two of heavy traffic trying to get into that intersection at Nantucket and Wise. But Thistle, Boland, Victoria, all that stuff, that's moving really, really well. That's kind of it. There's the stuff that we saw on the Bedford Highway. There was a report of an incident there that had happened. It was very brief. It's cleared away. You don't have to worry about that. And then Hammond's Plains Road, all that is moving really well now. So let's hope it stays that way. But if it doesn't, 902-222-3802.
1: It's been an unimaginable 6 months for people in Iran and their friends and relatives around the world. From nationwide protests against the regime to thousands, one estimate says 36,000, killed in the deadly crackdown by the Islamic Revolutionary Guard Corps, or IRGC, and other forces. From Donald Trump calling on Iranians to rise up and take over their government, to his social media post a few weeks later warning a whole civilization will die tonight. And now, a memorandum of understanding about which there seems not to be a lot of shared understanding. Trump says Iran has been badly defeated. Some of his critics worry it's been emboldened by his discovery of how easy it can choke off the Strait of Hormuz. Atifa Tabesh grew up in Iran and has lived in Nova Scotia for decades. She says she has at times felt disappointed, betrayed. But she also has hope. And she told Alex Mason she believes the Iranian regime is more vulnerable now than ever.
4: There's a lot of protests in Iran just within the last few days asking for the body of the Ghalibaf. Ghalibaf is the person who's signing the deal with Trump right now. Like, they're asking for his execution. I'm not saying that I agree with that because I'm totally against any execution, any killing at all. But that's what the environment is.

0: in Iran right now. When you look into the, I think it's called MOU deal right now, when you look into the details, there's only three things that they want. They want a Strait of Hormuz to be open. They want a cheap oil for the month of summer where there is a lot of traveling, when there's FIFA, when people are just going away. And then they want a good economy for the whole world. So the real problems are still there. Like, there's no talk of Hezbollah, there's no talk of Lebanon, there's no talk of Israeli issues, there's no talk of human rights. Everything has been deferred. So from what I'm seeing and hearing, this is not something permanent. This is a temporary solution to keep the whole world, I believe, maybe in peace for a couple of months. What's going to happen, nobody knows. And I'm the same, my community is the same, but we are hopeful. We are still very hopeful that something good will come out of this. I think of the families of the people who lost their kids and they had to go pick up their bodies just a few months ago. They're hopeful as well. Like, they wanted to have a government that they can keep them responsible for what happened. So again, the community right now is a little bit disappointed and maybe losing some hope, but not 100%. Myself, I'm very hopeful that something will change and something good will happen with Iran.
1: In January, after the protests and the killings by the regime, there was so much hope that the Americans would do something, that Donald Trump would live up to the things that he had said about championing freedom for Iranians and regime change. What has it been like in the community to keep up with these wild developments? And feels like a disconnect between a lot of what is said about what's gone on and what has really gone on. Like, what's that all been like?
0: Absolutely. Like, there was a lot of promises that was made and none of the promises has been kept for people of Iran. One thing that we all learned, not that we didn't know from the beginning, but now it's more obvious for us, is that the people of Iran, if they want to change their government, we have to trust our own power. We have to, it has to come within. And that's always the case. We were not hoping for, like, say, US or Israel to come and change the government for us, but we need help. We need help to disarm them. And I think the whole thing that just happened within the last 6 months, it's eventually going to disarm this regime, because people have no power. Like, what power people have? They can come on the streets, they can protest, which they did, and up to 50,000 people were killed. So if they don't have guns, if they're not, if there's no other help, there's absolutely no way for people to fight against Islamic regime. And again, I think that's what's exactly happening. They're disarming a lot of the important persons or people responsible for this IRGC government have been taken out. I don't know exactly what numbers are, but then this is the weakest Islamic regime ever been. I know it doesn't look that way from a lens of the media, but that's how people are feeling inside.
1: Okay. Tell me more about that, because, yeah, it feels at times like Iran has won this war, or at least achieved a draw against Israel and the United States. Can you talk a little more about what you understand to be the case in Iran and what makes you feel optimistic that the regime has been set back and not emboldened?
0: Economy is at its worst in Iran right now. A lot of different companies, departments, even government departments, they're all going on a strike. So that's something that we definitely feel something more serious will happen within Iran. There is a lot of uprising that are just getting organized in Iran right now, either in the people's or again, maybe the previous reformists, that's what they're calling, because just within the last week with the news of the agreement, even the people who were celebrating on the streets because they thought that they won the deal or they won the war with the U.S., they're all now against their own government right now. They're on the street opposing the deal. So there is a lot of confusion inside. There is no leadership. It was March 1st when the leader was taken away, the Khamenei. And as of today,

0: still don't have any leader. Even the leader that they announced, no one saw that person in any videos or even in public. Even the
1: seems to have been missing in action ever since he became the new supreme leader in place of his father.
0: Even the Khamenei himself hasn't been buried yet. They just announced that they're going to have a big celebration of life for him, but I don't even know when. I know it's coming soon, probably this week or next week. Even that haven't happened yet because they're afraid to have a big public appearance in the public. Like there's still a lot of movement in Iran that they're afraid even to announce that.
1: When Margaret Evans was on The Current last week, international correspondent for the CBC, she talked about seeing in Iran women not wearing headscarves, not even wearing anything that they could pull up over their heads at a moment's notice, you know, in case the morality police or something like that came by. What is your understanding about how people are doing in Iran through an incredibly difficult time on so many levels?
0: It is, however, with the movement of Woman Life Freedom, which was back in 2022, we see less people with hijab. There is less moral police on the streets. Again, within the last few months, after the Iran claimed that they won, that changed. And there was more police on the streets, more forces on the streets, even going to their houses, to the parties. Like, that's something that never happened within the last 10 years. So they try to enforce that even more. However, and as the same as you, I do see the younger generation. I do see my cousins, my friends back in Iran. They're posting pictures on Instagram with no hijab. So that's something that I think people already put behind them. They're step-by-step, women's or everyone, at this point is everyone in this fight together. They are ruling out any previous rules that was there from the Islamic regime on people or on women. They're still in fight with that. As I mentioned, I see people on the streets with no hijab, and I really appreciate their brave. Like, they're so brave. But as of right now, I know if you want to go to any government identity or government buildings or anything to do with the government, if you don't have hijab, they don't let you in.
1: How livable is just everyday life right now for people?
0: It's not easy. Again, I'm in touch with my own family. They're financially, they are, it's been extremely hard. Like, the prices has been gone up. Like, say, the price of just a regular food that they used to buy is more than double right now. Not everyone can afford buying. One other thing I want to mention here, if you think of this war being done right now and nothing else going to happen, people of Iran in disaster right now, and they're way worse than what they were 6 months ago. But we don't think that's the case. We think that this government is getting disarmed and people are still going to continue with their fight until they win the war with the Islamic regime. From what we are hearing from Iran, they're so weak right now. They don't have any leadership. All you see is in the media, and everything you see, it's mostly in Tehran happening because they do have a huge presence in Tehran.
1: Your mom had been a political prisoner of the regime in the late 70s, early 80s, was it?
0: 80s, yes, yeah.
1: What has she said to you about everything that has gone on in the last 6 months?
0: Well, our whole family was affected by Islamic regime from the first day. My mom actually lost her cousins and then my second cousins, and then my mom got arrested. So from the first day, we had no life in Iran, and there's no place for us to live in Iran, not just for me, for a lot of people. It's the same. It's been the same. At that time, there was no social media. There was no internet. There was not true media at all. So not a lot of people knew what we were going through. But now it's kind of, not that I'm happy, because I'm not, but it's kind of like I feel more comfortable knowing that at least more people know what's happened 40 years ago, 30 years ago, what happened in late 80s when they executed like 6,000 people in just 2 days, or raping all the prisoners before they killed them. Those are the things that everyone knows right now. At the time, it was tough because you think that you know a secret that no one else knows, and that's the pain that I have to live with it. It's not like a secret anymore. Everyone is aware of it. And even if not the help from outside of Iran, I'm pretty sure now with the

0: knowledge that the people of Iran have, they will look for that better life for themselves. They do not deserve what they have right now.
1: Yeah, I can see in all of what you just talked about how you find hope in that, because the present is so different than the past. The world has changed so much. Technology has changed so much. And this conflict has changed so many things.
0: Absolutely. Yes. Yeah.
1: Can I ask you a question about the U.S. president in this? Are there moments when you worry that he has forgotten the people of Iran?
0: I don't even know if from the beginning he was in this for the people. Like, he's a businessman. At the end of the day, they're all for money, and we know that it's not for the people of Iran. It's not for humanitarian helps or humanitarian thought for Iran. However, even if you go in with the business mind, he did not gain anything after spending this much money for this war. There should be something else that I'm not aware of.
1: Does that make you hopeful, or?
0: That's what's making me hopeful.
1: Is it somehow out of this, he needs a win?
0: I think he needs to win, yes.
1: Atifa, I really appreciate your time. It's always so interesting to talk to you.
0: Thank you. Same here.
2: Atifa Tabesh is a Nova Scotian who grew up in Iran. She spoke with Main Street's producer, Alex Mason, around this time yesterday.
3: Okay, bye.
4: Where are you going?
3: To the kitchen.
4: Okay, but what are you putting in the thing?

0: The latest there from Lane Hall, that was Family Tree. That track was just released on the 22nd of May. And we've got just a couple of minutes before the end of the show, Rob Dublé. So maybe we have some good news on the traffic front.
1: I have the best news. There's almost nothing to talk about.
0: Oh.
1: Just as the song
0: just
1: was...
0: pack up and go home.
1: That's right. As that song was wrapping up, I was looking at the traffic map, and there was some heavy traffic on the 111 headed for the McKay, and then I did a little refresh, and whoop, it all disappeared. So not too much to worry about out there at the moment. It's not a barren wasteland out there, but there is a couple spots, Connaught and Quinpool. That intersection is a little bit busy, but at this point, we're kind of picking intersections here, looking for heavy traffic. Outside of the city, there is a little road work still happening on the 103. You'll see that down near Martin's River and Mahone Bay, so keep an eye open for that. And there's still some road work happening down near the 101 where you'd turn off to get down into Annapolis Royal, where traffic's mildly slow. And that's it. Tomorrow, we'll start it all over again.
0: And Your World Tonight is coming up next on CBC Television, CBC Gem, CBC Nova Scotia News at 6 is coming right up. In the meantime, thank you very much for listening, and your regularly scheduled host will be back here tomorrow in this seat. Until then, take care.
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4: Hi, I'm Chris Howden. In the aftermath of yesterday's deadly shooting, we'll hear from two Montrealers about the profound loss of 34-year-old police officer Mohamed Lamine Benredouan and 68-year-old civilian Michel Mizrahi.
5: I spoke to her this morning. She says, if I'm alive today, it's because of him. Me and my baby.
6: A story of heroism from a rabbi as a city begins to heal after yesterday's deadly shooting in Montreal. We are also learning more about the two people killed and the 25-year-old Alberta man accused in the attack. This is Your World Tonight. I'm Helen Mann. Also on the program...
7: It's not rocket science to come up with solutions, but of course the implementation can be difficult.
6: Experts criticize a lack of preparation as Europe experiences a record extreme heat wave with temperatures above 40 degrees Celsius in some places. Authorities are warning of the health dangers. People in Montreal are still trying to process a very public and terrifying shooting yesterday that ended with three people dead, a police officer, a bystander killed in the crossfire, and the gunman, now identified as a university student. Sarah Levitt has the latest on the investigation and how the community is coping.
8: Holding back tears, the mayor of Montreal's Côte-des-Neiges borough says the police officer killed grew up in the area and was well-loved. Stephanie Valenzuela says the community is coming together, still in shock over what happened on Monday. Just before noon, police exchanged gunfire with a shooter in a densely populated part of the city. One officer, 34-year-old Mohamed Lamine Benredouan, was killed. In the service for 5 years, Montreal's police chief lauded Benredouan as an exemplary officer. Friends say he leaves behind a pregnant wife and a 3-year-old. Another officer was taken to hospital and is in stable condition. Also killed was Michel Mizrahi, a 68-year-old grandfather caught in the crossfire. Police haven't confirmed if he was shot by an officer or the suspect.
5: Michel Mizrahi was a great man.
8: Rabbi Mendel Raskin describes Mizrahi as the kindest man. Mizrahi's rabbi for more

0: the bench, but his controversial coaching style has been heavily criticized. He resigned from the Columbus Blue Jackets in 2023 after allegations he was invading the privacy of his players. Stan Bowman is the general manager of the Oilers.
1: There's a trust level that is important here, that I need to trust Mike that he's going to operate that way, and he needs to trust me that we're going to do the same thing with everyone that we interact with.
0: The NHL held an investigation into Babcock's time in Columbus and cleared him to return last week. Babcock led the Detroit Red Wings to a Stanley Cup in 2008 and Team Canada to two Olympic gold medals in 2010 and 2014. And that is The World This Hour. For CBC News, I'm Stephanie Skanderas.
2: Hey there, I'm CBC meteorologist Ryan Snodden with your latest forecast for mainland Nova Scotia. Tonight, rain at times heavy with fog patches, the risk for a thunderstorm. We'll see lows tonight of 12 to 15. For Wednesday, cloudy with more rain throughout the morning, especially for eastern areas. That rain tapering to a chance for showers into the afternoon under mainly cloudy skies with a clear out for western areas late afternoon. Winds becoming northwest, 20 gusting 30 to 40, with high temperatures set to range between 17 and 20 degrees.

Is there something intrinsically about 12 that makes it ideal to be used in this way? I'm trying to, again, imagine what would have happened

0: This is CBC Radio 1, 90.5 FM in Halifax. This Canada Day, let's celebrate on CBC with special coverage, highlights from events across the country, and wrapping up the day with a giant concert featuring performances by Bare Naked Ladies, Alessia Cara, Beatrice Deer and Sylvia Cloutier, Dominique Fizame, the Tragically Hip's Paul Angua, and more, including fireworks lighting up the night sky over the Capitol. 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
1: When the violinist Lara St. John spoke publicly about being sexually assaulted by her music professor, thousands of people from the classical music world reached out with similar stories. Her new documentary shines a light on those survivors and the culture that enabled the abuse. She'll be here to tell you all about it.
2: From CBC News, The World This Hour, I'm Stephanie Skanderas. Police in Lethbridge, Alberta are now helping the investigation of yesterday's shooting in Montreal that left three people dead. A police officer and civilian were killed, as well as the suspect. Jonathan Montpetit has more in what we know about the investigation so far.
3: The Montreal coroner identified the suspect in Monday's shooting as 25-year-old Seth Scott Hatfield from Lethbridge, Alberta. Police in the southern Alberta city are currently searching a home linked to the shooting. They cleared the area beforehand because they say there is a possible presence of weapons.